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There's the anger of God and the anger of man. And most all the anger that you and I have is the anger of man. Almost all of it. You see, now when we're having it, we often express that, no, everything I do is like the anger of God. Well, we'll see in a moment if that's true. He says, be angry, and then a warning, yet do not sin. That's kind of an interesting warning. If you say your anger is just like God's, and I'm giving my anger just like God, he says, yeah, but you better not sin. Why does he tell us that? Because we have a high propensity to sin when we're angry.

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1: I'm guessing chances are everybody in this room has been angry in the last week. Now, if you say, I'm a Christian, I really don't get angry, then you have another problem. You see, it's just anger. It could be a minor frustration over somebody's driving habits. It could be irritation that your kids are once again not putting their toys away. It could be that you have a situation at work. Seems grossly unfair. You see, there's something going on here. Marital conflict, husbands, wives hurting each other. There's a lot of anger in our world. Christian Counselor Manual, written by Jay Adams years ago, said this: anger is a problem for every Christian. Sinful anger is probably involved in 95% of all counseling cases. It's amazing how pervasive anger is. Just imagine what your life would be like if you didn't have to deal with anger. Just imagine how much better it would be. See, anger not only hurts other people, but I believe anger hurts you more than it hurts other people. Mark Twain said this. He said, anger is an acid that can do more harm to the vessel in which it is stored than to anything on which it is poured. Anger is destructive to us personally. In the New Testament, there are three words that are used for anger. One is thumos, 20 times. You got the idea of thumos, you know it's heat. It means to boil over. That's the literal meaning of it. It means rage. It's that kind of anger. I hope you don't have that, but some people certainly do. Secondly, there's the word orge. It's used 45 times. It's a common word for anger. It's an inside attitude. It deals with frustration, resentment that we end up having on the inside. The last one is eganactesis, and that is the word 5 times, and it means somebody who has just a lot of resentment about things. So I want to look at that today. The first verse I want to look at is a verse that I believe Christians use to justify unrighteous anger, and they love using this verse. So open your Bibles to Ephesians 4. And we're going to start in the beginning in verse 1, but then we'll get to the verse I really want to look at. Ephesians 4. Now, he starts out in Ephesians 4 and he says, therefore I, the prisoner of the Lord, it's a prison epistle, implore you to walk in a manner worthy of the calling which you have been called. Paul does this, every letter he writes is the same in this structure. In the first, maybe up to half of the letter, Paul will tell you what Christ has done for you, what your position is in Christ, all of the benefits that Christ has given you. And then in the last part of the letter, or the last half of the letter, Paul will change. And he'll say, now, how are you going to live? On the basis of everything you received, how are you going to live your life now? And so this time he uses the metaphor of walking. He said, I implore you to walk in a manner worthy of your calling with which you've been called. You've been called by God to be a child of God's, okay? He's seen to it that you are. Now, how are you going to live your life? How are you going to make choices on how you live? Now, here's what he says right then, as walking as a child of God. He said, with all humility and gentleness, with patience, showing tolerance for one another in love. There's a lot of words there. He said, this is what I want you to do. First thing I want you to do, live your life, he said, with humility. Greek word there is interesting. The Greek word actually means to think with lowliness. It's a compound word. To think with lowliness. Humility is bedrock to the Christian perspective of the world. Now, the Greeks and the Romans at this time hated it. A lot like people today. They detested humility. They thought anybody who you'd describe as humble is not an achieving, worthwhile human being. They champion more like pride. And he says, with humility. Now, when I'm saying it's bedrock, remember when Jesus said, come unto me, all you that are heavy laden, I'll give you rest. And he said, oh, by the way, I'm humble. It's an amazing statement. I'm humble. It's going to be easy. Now, Jesus is the Son of God. If the Son of God is humble, what do you think man should be? If there's anyone that would be proudful, would be the Son of God. He's not. He said, I'm humble. Remember, Moses wrote that Moses was the most humble man on earth, which I wonder about because you wrote it. You know, it almost seems proudful, doesn't it? But the point is, it's bedrock to us, not to the Greeks at all. He said, with humility and with gentleness, which is translated meekness. That means power under control. The imagery the Greeks used for it was, if you take a horse, is it powerful? Yes. Is it stronger than we are? Yes. But if you put a bit and a bridle on it, can you control it? Yes. That's called gentleness or weakness, power under control. Then he said, with patience. That's macrothumia. It means very, very, very long-tempered. He said, you need to be very, very, very long-tempered. Does that describe you? And please don't do what so many Christians do. Hey, look, I got red hair. I can't help it. What? I come from a whole line of very explosive people. So, God says you should be long-tempered. You should very much be a patient person. He said, and then he says, tolerant. Now, you know what that means. It's not just the word tolerant. You have to be tolerant of somebody. Or you have to be tolerant of everybody. Does that describe you? I'm tolerant of everybody. See what he said. Then he goes on after that, and he said, for one another in love. That's agape. That's how God loves us. That's the unconditional choice to love somebody. And that's exactly what he said you should be. So when you put it all together, what he ends up saying is you'd be humble, gentle, patient, tolerant, and choosing to love one another unconditionally. That's the context. Now let's get to the verse 26. This is the verse lots of Christians use as an excuse. Be angry. There it is. By the way, it is a commandment. You're commanded by God to be angry. Wow. Seem odd to you? Well, it's going to get odder in just a moment here. Look at verse 31. Let all bitterness, wrath, and anger, and clamor, and slander be put away from you, along with all malice. Is that hard for you to understand? We're commanded in 26 to be angry, and we're commanded in 31 to put it aside. And which is it? It's both. You see, he's talking about something else here. There's two different subjects here because there's two different kinds of anger. I've been doing a series on open heart surgery, and I talked about the human heart. And I said that it is deceitful to the person who has it more than anything. That's what Jeremiah wrote. Deceitful above all things. He said, it is wicked, my heart. Now, once we've come to Christ, we're a new creature in Christ, but we still operate in the flesh under the authority of our old heart. So God wants to do open heart surgery on us with his word to tell us some things we should do and shouldn't do. In other words, when it comes to anger, there's two kinds of anger. There's the anger of God and the anger of man. And most all the anger that you and I have is the anger of man, almost all of it. You see, now, when we're having it, we often express that, no, everything I do is like the anger of God. Well, we'll see in a moment if that's true. He says, be angry, and then a warning, yet do not sin. That's kind of an interesting warning. If you say your anger is just like God's, and I'm giving my anger just like God, he says, yeah, but you better not sin. Why does he tell us that? Because we have a high propensity to sin when we're angry. Anybody here ever said something you shouldn't have said when you were angry. Anybody. You see what happens when we're angry. He says, watch out. You've got to really watch out for what it is you're doing. He said, this is terrible. James chapter 1 and verse 20 says, the anger of man does not achieve the righteousness of God. Unless it's God's anger. But it doesn't. He says then right after that, he who steals must steal no longer, but rather must labor, performing with his own hands what is good, so that he will have something to share with the one who has need. That might be a particular issue going on that made people angry. But now he goes right back on subject in verse 29. If you're going to be angry, don't sin. If you're going to be angry, let's test it. Let no unwholesome word proceed from your mouth. Wow. That word unwholesome, you could translate unkind. Now, I want to ask you, when you're really angry, is that the kind of word you get? You've never said an unwholesome or unkind word. Think about that. When are you most likely to say things that are unwholesome and unkind? When you're angry. That's the whole point. When we're really angry and frustrated, that's when we talk this way. He says, no, let me explain this. Let no unwholesome word proceed from your mouth. Only such a word that is as is good for edification according to the need of the moment, so that it will give grace to those who hear. Does that sound like you when you're angry? I mean, I'm really angry. Now, I got to think about this. I'm only going to give a word that will edify the other person. Only that. I'm just going to give them a word, and I'm going to give them a word that's filled with grace for them. Does that sound like you when you're angry? Because if it doesn't, the anger you have is not from God. The anger you have comes from your human heart, your flesh. Wow. He said, I'll tell you how bad this is. Do not grieve the Holy Spirit of God with whom you've been sealed to the day of redemption. When you and I display anger and we use words from our own flesh and heart, we grieve the Spirit of God who lives in us. That's not at all what God wants from us. You see, and so many Christians want to justify. No, he told me to be angry, and I'm angry. It's like, no, this is not right at all. He then goes on and said, let all bitterness and wrath and anger and clamor and slander be put away from you, along with all malice. And you think, well, that's why I'm angry. Isn't anger for the idea of conveying my bitterness, my slander, my clamor? And isn't that what anger is? No.

But the point of it is, let me ask you, do you sin? Now, don't sit and lie. Do you sin? Yes. Okay. So what does Christ do? You are so disappointing. I got to just hit you with a hammer. I gotta make sure you lose every penny you have. I'm going to get you. Does Christ act like that in your life? No. Steadfast love of the Lord never ceases. His mercies never come to an end. It's new every morning. Every morning, God forgives me. Wow. He reinstates me. Wow. He's kind to me. You see, that's how Christ forgave us. He continues to forgive us as his children. Now watch. He said here, kind to one another, tenderhearted, and you forgive each other just as God in Christ has forgiven you. So if you want to have the anger of God, you also have to have the forgiveness of God. That's the whole point. Now, you have a choice here. See, one of the problems with being angry is you have so much material to be angry at. I mean, think of it. The planet's cursed. Has anyone in here ever been angry at the government of man? Yeah. Why? Of course. You've been angry in almost every situation. You ever stood in the line and got angry because how long you're standing in the line? Of course. Anger, like I said, the way a guy cuts you off and drives, well, if you want to be angry, you're in the right place because you can be angry 24/7, your whole life. Your whole life can be a life of anger. And what happens, once you take anger and you hold it in your heart for any period of time, you become something even worse. Bitter. You become bitter. And there's nothing more tragic to see than a person who's in their 70s or 80s. And if you were to describe them, all you'd say is, wow, are they bitter. You know what they did to me when I was 18? You know what my father said to me? Do you know what they did? You know that crazy neighbor that lives beside me? I'm just saying. And you end up bitter. Does that sound like the Christian life to you? Does that sound what it means to follow Jesus? No. God knows anger will just, it's corrosive in our lives. It's like cancer. It eats us up. He warns us, don't do this at all. So he tells us here, you can't use this as an excuse because I'm really, really, really, he said, being just like God is. Does God ever get angry? Yes. He got angry when Moses came down, saw the worshiping the golden calf. Was God angry? Yes. So was Moses. When they mistreated their own widows and orphans, did God get angry? Yes. Yeah, he gets angry. Think of Moses. Did he ever get angry? Well, not really. And well, yes, once. Think of what Moses did. You know the story. He has 2 million people that are taken out of Egypt. Now, isn't it wonderful to have 2 million thankful, grateful people who just sing praise to you and God all the time? That wasn't what they did, is it? All they did was whine, complain. You took us out here to kill us. I hate this food. I don't like any of it. That's all they did. And you know what Moses did every time they did that? He fell on his knees and he interceded in prayer for them. Even when God was angry at them, Moses interceded and faced God and said, God, don't do this. Don't display your anger in these people. And guess how long Moses did it? 40 years. So how would you like to be surrounded by 2 million ungrateful, unfaithful people for 40 years? And all 40 years, all they did was whine and complain. And then at the end, they get it again to Moses. He got so frustrated. And by now, when I read it the first time, I'm cheering for Moses. He took his staff and he just struck the rock twice. Boom, boom. He hits the rock where the water comes from because he's so frustrated. And God said, Moses, you can't do that. You're not even going to enter the promised land now. God held him accountable for that. After 40 years of displaying tremendous long-suffering and patience, he finally loses his cool, and God says, you won't go to the promised land. See, there is a way. There is a godly anger. There's no doubt about it. But our anger must be a lawful lot like God.

God says. So I want you to go with me now. Let's go to the book of James. The book of James in chapter 4. Now, what's interesting about this in chapter 4 is this. James asked this question. What is the source of the quarrels and conflicts among you? Why are you angry? See, what causes your anger? That's a great question, good question for us. He said, is not the source your pleasures that wage war in your members? Wow. Your pleasures means your inner desires. You could paraphrase that, your heart. Isn't it because your heart wants what it wants and it wages war against your members, your flesh? Isn't that the case? Isn't that why you're angry and fighting with people? Isn't that it? And you almost want to say, no, I don't think so. Because, you know, these people, they don't act very good. James says, no, that's not the case at all. Elliot Larson maybe has the best definition for anger I've read in a long time. Elliot Larson says, anger always comes from frustrated expectations. That's why we get angry. By the way, that's what marital conflict is. You get frustrated expectations. I expected more from my wife. I expected more from my husband. I expect you to act, and you don't get it, you get angry. And then all you have to be is a parent. Wow. Look, if you ever got up and raised all the way someone to a teenager and you think they met every expectation I could ever had, man, you ought to patent that. You know, that's amazing. It's frustrating. It's all part of who we are. We have these unmet expectations. You see, I expect to be treated by my government in a certain way. I expect to go to the hospital and be treated in a certain way. And when I'm not treated the way I expect, I get frustrated and I get angry. He said, that's what ends up happening. And that's what James says. So James goes on and he says, you lust and you do not have. Now watch. So you commit murder. What? Wait, he's writing to a church. So they got mad at they got angry at each other. And they started killing each other? No. No. This is hyperbole. But it's something interesting about this. Who is this James? Do you know? He's James, the Lord's brother. He is an unbeliever until the resurrection. He does not convert to Christ until the resurrection. When he saw his brother raised from the dead, he became a believer. He became the lead elder of the Jerusalem church. He's a pretty amazing guy, and he's writing this. And I think when he wrote that, he knows it's hyperbole, but I think he remembered something. You remember when Jesus Christ talking, especially in the Sermon on the Mount, he said, you say, for instance, thou shalt not murder. But I say, if you've ever had anger in your heart, you are a murderer. Wow. Do you think James might have heard that? And all those 30 years he spent with Jesus. Yeah, I remember him saying, I didn't even know what he meant. You see, and he says, so he uses it here. He uses the hyperbole. Jesus Christ says our anger condemns us before God just like murder would. Murder's obviously worse because of the ramifications for humans. He said, you lust, you do not have, you commit murder, you are envious, cannot obtain, so you fight and quarrel. Unmet expectations. He said, that's why we fight. That's why we go through this.

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1: The song A Little More is actually a prayer. 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
1: It's simple to count your blessings when life is easy. When problems arise, do you stay focused on God's goodness, or does your attention wander? Today on Turning Point, Dr. David Jeremiah shares the example of King David, who endured a lifetime of troubles, but always sought to keep his eyes on God's faithfulness. With a message of encouragement, here's David to introduce "The Best Is Yet to Come."
2: Well, I'm not sure how you could rate the Psalms in the order of your appreciation for their truths. Obviously, Psalm 23 would be near the top. Psalm 1 would be on the list, and Psalm 119, the longest one on the list. But so many of these Psalms are so filled with practical truth. And, you know, I'll be honest with you, I always knew the Psalms. I taught the Psalms and preached on the Psalms. But I really fell in love with the Psalms during my time with cancer years ago. I found out that just about every emotion I felt, if I kept reading long enough, I'd run into it in the Psalms, along with some helpful suggestions as to how to deal with it. Many of these insights came late at night, early in the morning, when I couldn't sleep, and I just decided to read the book of Psalms over and over. I recommend it to you. It will bless your life, and it will keep you on a positive note. Psalms will help you in your relationship to God, and Proverbs, which is also included sometimes in the reading of Psalms, will help you in your relationship with people. Psalms is upward, and Proverbs is kind of sideward. Read them together, and you will be blessed. Today, we talk about what's going to happen in the future. You'll be surprised to learn that the Psalms are not only about the past and about the present, but they take a look into the future as well. Here from Psalm 16 is part one of "The Best Is Yet to Come."
3: The title of our lesson today is "The Best Is Yet to Come." We have been able to locate the psalm in some portion of David's life. So helpful to see what was going on in his life when he penned the words that are recorded for us in his journal. It brings to light the nuances of each word and paragraph and helps us to understand and appreciate what he was experiencing. Once again, this is a psalm of David. In fact, it's a teaching psalm of David. It's a special psalm of David according to the words that are listed above the psalm. It is thought by many to have been written during a temporary time of peace, during a parenthesis that David enjoyed in his life when Saul left off hunting him for a period of time. There were two such periods in the history of David. Both of them have to do with what happened after David had Saul in the palm of his hand and let him go. You remember the first time Saul was in the cave of En-Gedi, and David was so close to him that he cut off the part of his skirt and carried it out with him to prove that he'd been close enough to take Saul's life. But I believe the psalm we have opened to today was written after the second occasion when David held Saul in his hands. The story goes like this. Saul and his 3,000 chosen men were seeking David to kill him, and they had settled down for the night in the wilderness of Ziph. After the king and his army had settled down, according to the record, David came to the place where the army of Saul was encamped, and he could see that they were all there and that they were settled in for the night. He asked if one of his men would go with him down into the camp, and a man by the name of Abishai decided to accompany David. Abishai was the brother of Joab, the general of the army. And in verse 7 of 1 Samuel 26, the story is continued. So David and Abishai came to the people by night, and there Saul lay sleeping within the camp, with his spear stuck in the ground by his head, and Abner and the people lay all around him. Now Abishai, who was with David at that moment, thought, this is it, this is our chance. We can take Saul out right now. We'll never have to bother with him again. This is the last day he's going to chase David. And Abishai said to David, why don't we just kill him now and get it over with, and the war and the running and the fugitive status will be finished. David responded in the words of verse 11. He said, the Lord forbid that I should stretch out my hand against the Lord's anointed. And he wouldn't do it. I wonder what you would have done in that situation. But he did something very clever. The Bible says that he took the spear that belonged to Saul that was stuck in the ground by Saul's head as Saul was sleeping. And he took the bottle of water that was by his head and he carried them out of the camp. The Bible says in verse 12 that the reason nobody woke up was that God put the whole army and Saul in a deep sleep. They fell asleep, and how many of you know when God puts you to sleep, you're asleep? How many of you know that, all right? So David and Abishai got out of the camp, and now David goes across the valley, and he stands on the top of a hill, and he begins to holler across the valley at the encampment of Saul. You can't help but notice that David is he's a real man. He didn't take Saul's life, but he's going to toy with Abner, Saul's bodyguard, a little bit. So he starts kind of making fun of Abner, saying, you know what? You're not a very good bodyguard. I was standing right by your leader a few moments ago and could have taken him out. Why don't you get your act? And so he kind of toys with Abner. And when he does this, Saul hears David's voice. Saul responds. He knows the voice of David. And he said, David, is that your voice? And David said, it is my voice, my Lord, O King. And then David said, Saul, why do you pursue me? What have I done? What evil is in my hand? Now, therefore, please let my Lord the King hear the words of his servant. If the Lord has stirred you up against me, let him accept an offering. But if it is the children of men, may they be cursed before the Lord, for they have driven me out this day from sharing in the inheritance of the Lord, saying, go serve other gods. So now do not let my blood fall to the earth before the face of the Lord, for the King of Israel has come out to seek as a flea, as when one hunts a partridge in the mountains. Then Saul said, I have sinned. Return, my son David, for I will harm you no more because my life was precious in your eyes this day. Indeed, I have played the fool and erred exceedingly. It is thought that David wrote this psalm sometime soon after this experience when there was a brief lull in the storm. And Saul's hatred and hunting of him was at least for a moment put aside. And the reason this is connected with Psalm 16 is that in verses 19 and 20 of 1 Samuel 26, we have almost exactly the same wording that we find in Psalm 16 in verses 4 through 6. The psalm written in a moment of history reaches out across history to us today to remind us that even though sometimes we feel like the world is coming to an end and there's so much junk in our lives we don't know what to do, we can still pause for a moment and reflect upon the goodness of God, and it is the most wonderful thing to count your blessings one by one and to see what God has done. I've been reading a manuscript that someone sent to me for an endorsement. It's a wonderful book and has some wonderful thoughts in it. But one of the thoughts has to do with what's gone wrong with our counseling in these days. I can't help but tell you about it because it's so appropriate to what we're talking about in the 16th Psalm. The writer says that when you go, especially in the secular arena, to counsel, quite often what happens is you sit in the room and they try to drudge up out of you all of the bad things that have happened to you in your life up to this point, so they can then try to explain to you why you feel so bad. Now, most people that I know of tell me that after they review all the bad things in their life, they feel worse than when they went into the counseling session. But this author had a marvelous thought. He said, why do we do that? Why would we not rather, when someone comes who is troubled, sit them down on the couch and say, let's take a few moments and review your life. And let's see if we can begin by thinking of 8 or 10 wonderful things that have happened to you during the course of your living on this earth. And let's reflect on them and let's review them. And let's see if there isn't an awful lot in your life for which you could be thankful. He said, of course, the reason they don't do that is because if they did, the people would get well and they would never come back again. Now, I don't know if that's true, but I do know this. There is value in remembering what God has done in our lives. And over again in the Word of God, we're told to remember the works of the Lord. Psalm 77, 11 and 12 says it this way, I will remember the works of the Lord. Surely I will remember your wonders of old. I will also meditate on all your work and talk of all your deeds. Psalm 103, verse 2 says, Bless the Lord, O my soul, and forget not all of his benefits. So easy for us to sail along with things in life as they are, so complicated and so busy, and sometimes as we're in the midst of a terrible storm, and the winds are blowing and the waves are high, and we get our eyes off of the important things, and we forget that there's not one of us who, in measuring our lives against the average life in the world, couldn't say, we are blessed of God. We are blessed of God. So that's what David does in Psalm 16. He pauses for a moment as a hunted man with a little peace of mind to help him collect his thoughts, and he begins to reflect upon all the good things he has in the Lord. Psalm 16 is a wonderful, wonderful story. He begins, first of all, by remembering who God is. He says in verse 1, Preserve me, O God, for in you I put my trust. O my soul, you have said to the Lord, You are my Lord. My goodness is nothing apart from you. First of all, he begins to remember the Lord, and he sees the Lord in the personal presence of God in his life. In that first verse, there are three different names for God. If I were to read it in the Hebrew, it would read something like this, Preserve me, Elohim. For in you I put my trust, O my soul. You have said to Jehovah, You are my Adonai. My goodness is nothing apart from you. David sees in the personal presence of God in his life, the covenant-giving God, the powerful Elohim, the personal Jehovah God. He sees the presence of God as Adonai, and he cannot help but be overwhelmed that he lives his life in the presence of Almighty God. God is with you. He is present with you. Whatever else may be going on in your life, pause for a moment to think about this. You live your life in the presence of Elohim, Jehovah Adonai. And David reflects upon that at the end of the verse by saying that there is no goodness in him apart from God. Did you know that as a Christian, when you reflect upon your life, and some of you will not believe this, you will doubt it, but if you work at it, you will find out that it's true. Everything in your life that is good has a string connected to it that takes it all the way back to Almighty God. Did you know that? You say, well, Jeremiah, you know, there's some good things in my life God doesn't have anything to do with. You just haven't followed the string back far enough. Behind the bread is the flour, and behind the flour is the grain, and behind the grain is the sun above and also the refreshing rain. You say, I make my own bread. Oh, is that right? Where did the flour come from? Well, I got the flour at the mill. Well, where did the mill get the flour? They got it from the grain. Well, where'd the grain come from? It came from the ground. And how did it grow? Through God Almighty letting his sun shine and letting the rain come down upon it. In fact, James says it this way. Every good gift and every perfect gift comes down from above. Did you hear that? Not some of the good gifts and some of the perfect gifts, but every good gift comes down from above. And it comes from the Father of lights. Romans 8:32 says that when you get the Lord Jesus Christ into your heart as your Savior, you get everything that comes with him. It says, who did not spare his own son, but delivered him up for us all. Now watch this. How shall he not with him also freely give us all things? If for some reason I as a father would be willing to give to someone my son as a gift, can you imagine him coming the next day and asking me if he could borrow a wrench and my saying, you know what? No, I can't do that. Once you give the greatest gift, The rest of it is just elementary, isn't it? God Almighty gave us His Son, and with His Son, we get all things. And that's what David says, in the presence of Almighty God, I am a rich man. Elohim, Jehovah Adonai. And then he goes on to reflect as he thinks about who God is. He begins to think about how he sees God, not only in his personal presence, but he sees God in his people. He says in verse 3, as for the saints who were on the earth, they are the excellent ones in whom is all my delight. David pauses, as we often ought to pause in the parentheses of our life, and reflected upon the fact that he had some good friends among the people of God. He says, as for the saints who were on the earth, they're the excellent ones in whom is my delight. And I wonder if he wasn't thinking perhaps about Jonathan, maybe even Abishai, who went down into the camp with him that night and risked his own life just to be David's friend. But in every one of the extremities of David's life, there was always somebody that God provided. How many of you know that one of the great tests as to whether or not you're truly in the family of God is your love for the other people who are in that family? In fact, the Word of God so very directly makes that a test that if you have not read 1 John recently, you ought to go back and read it. Over and over again in 1 John, we are told that one of the tests of our relationship with God is our relationship with His people. Listen to these words from the book of 1 John. 1 John chapter 3 and verse 14. We know that we have passed from death to life because we love the brethren. He who does not love his brother abides in death. 1 John chapter 4, verses 7 and 8. Beloved, let us love one another, for love is of God, and everyone who loves is born of God and knows God. He who does not love does not know God, for God is love. 1 John 4, 11. Beloved, if God so loved us, we also ought to love one another. 1 John 4, 20 and 21. If someone says, I love God and hates his brother, he's a liar. For he who does not love his brother whom he has seen, how can he love God whom he has not seen? And this commandment we have from him, that he who loves God must love his brother also. And John 13, 35 puts it this way, by this will all men know that you are my disciples, if you have love one for another. So David reflects upon his relationships and the people of God. Have you ever stopped for a moment when you're in the midst of difficult times and counted up the true godly Christian friends that God has given you? One of the best things about going through difficulty, going through a little storm in your life, is that all of a sudden the true nature of God's people is evidenced to you, and you find out that you have some wonderful godly friends who God has given to you. So he rejoices in the presence of God. And then very quickly in the next verse, he talks about seeing God in his principles. In verse 4, he says, concerning the sorrows shall be multiplied who hasten after another God. Their drink offerings of blood I will not offer, nor take up their names on my lips. David begins to think about the people that he loves, and then he begins to think about the people he doesn't think so much about. Now, I know we're supposed to love everyone, but David here is talking about those who offer themselves to idols and those whose lips breathe the names of idolatry. David had seen the idols of Moab and the idols in Philistia, and he had heard about the idolatry that had gone on in the history of his own people. And he said, as I sit here thinking about all of this and meditating on the goodness of God, I am so thankful for the principles of God's holiness that have kept me from being an idolater and from uttering the name of idols with my lips. And he just revels in the presence of Almighty God. You know, if God never did anything for us, if we couldn't enumerate on our hands the blessings that we feel, if we truly understand our Bibles, men and women, just to know God and just to know that He knows us is blessing enough to keep us occupied for the rest of our lives. But David doesn't stop there. He moves in the main part of the psalm to seeing God and what he is doing at the present time. He remembers who God is, and then in verses 5 through 8, he remembers what God is doing. And we'll go through these very quickly, but you will notice how wonderfully they are listed for us. He rehearses what God is doing. First of all, in verse 5, he sees that the Lord is his completeness. O Lord, you are the portion of my inheritance and my cup. Old Testament language that puts these Hebrew words together, simply saying that the Lord is the one who makes us complete, that provides for us what we need. It is the answer to the prayer in the Lord's Prayer. Give us this day our daily bread. God has provided for us. Have you ever stopped to thank God just for the daily provisions that he provides? And then he goes on to say that not only is God his completeness, but God is his certainty. You maintain my lot, he says. Now, that doesn't mean God takes care of the empty lot you own out in the country. The word lot here means your circumstances. He takes care of your circumstances. Isn't it an interesting thing that this one who writes these words in this parenthesis in his life is the one who has been hunted down by Saul? He's the one who has been thrown out of his home, the one who has lost his presence among the people, who can't worship with the people of God in his city. He's a fugitive to his own family. And yet he's able to praise God in the midst of it all and say, oh, Lord God, you maintain my lot. You take care of my circumstances. If anyone had to learn this lesson the hard way, it was David. And it was God who protected him through the long days of Saul's hatred toward him. And then he says in verse 6, the Lord is our contentment. This is a wonderful verse. I've actually seen this on a couple of Christian cards over the years. Never have quite understood what it meant, but I now understand what it means and what a blessing it is. The Lord is our contentment. He says in verse 6, the lines have fallen to me in pleasant places. Yes, I have a good inheritance. Lord, when I look back over my life, I've had a good life. And I have a great deal to be thankful for. Can you say that? When I look back over my shoulder, I was born in a Christian family. I was reared on the gospel, nurtured on the milk of the Word of God, given the privilege of going to Christian schools and Christian college, and blessed with godly friends who gave me good counsel when I needed it, and on, protected from the things that could have and maybe should have happened to me when I was running wild as a young man. And I look back and say, oh God, man, I've had a good life. I'm more blessed than I should be. I should have lived at least 150 years to be this blessed. But God has blessed me. That's what David is saying. He's saying, the lines have fallen to me in pleasant places, and I have a good inheritance. When you get yourself down in a self-pity party and everything gets out of perspective, you need to come back to realize what you have and how God has blessed you, and be content with what you have. The Word of God says we can learn in whatever state we are to be content, Philippians 4:11. Did you know that? And did you know it's something you have to learn? It's not something that automatically happens. You don't just wake up. Some babies are born contented and some are not. All babies are born discontented. They have to learn to be contented. Oh, they may be more compliant than others, but you let them not have their bottle in a short period of time, they become discontented. Amen? You have to learn contentment. David, like Paul, learned to be content. Hebrews 13:5 says, let your conduct be without covetousness. Be content with such things as you have, for he himself has said, I will never leave you nor forsake you. Contented.
2: 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And today and tomorrow are the last 2 days that we have in this month that we can offer this book to you, the book that says there are 5 beautiful psalms for a flourishing life. 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So when you get this book, you will discover afresh the power and grace and wisdom of Psalm 1, Psalm 23, Psalm 46, Psalm 91, and Psalm 103, some of my favorite of the Psalms. 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

0: 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Scripture says God will give you a new song. 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
2: 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It's just so uplifting. And we love Life Songs. And I love y'all.

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1: He is still working in all of these circumstances, and that the prodigals are coming home.
2: 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Deborah McNinch says even in pain, there is hope because God hasn't stopped moving.
1: How could he be in somebody else's happiness and be in my pain all at the same time? And so the book came out of a place of me just investigating all of these things that I was going through and just what the Lord taught me during that season. And so I pray that even if you don't have a prodigal child, I know that everybody has something, especially when it comes to your kids.
2: God is still on the throne. He is still working, and no story is beyond his reach. So hold on to hope. 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
1: 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Thank you for always giving me a touch of God's love. 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Thank you so much.
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2: 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You know, it's a 24-hour job. 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
4: Oh yeah.
2: And we have to say no to some things in order to say yes to the family.
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1: I love Life Songs, and I want you to know your ministry has blessed me so much. I mean, I can't even say how much the Lord has used this station.
2: This is for the busted hearts. This is for the question marks. This is for the outcast soul, lost control, no one knows. Sing it for the can't go back. 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
1: This is Michael. I work over here at Knowledge Sports in Hammond. 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I kid you not. 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So many people, it's just so uplifting to listen to it all day. 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
1: 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I just wanted to thank you for reminding us that God is with us. 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
2: 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Yeah. Claudine was still loving me. I just didn't, in my pride, I didn't think it was enough. But his wife wasn't doing anything for him. She wasn't serving him practically. She wasn't serving him through her words. She didn't even remember his name. Mm-hmm. And yet here was a man day after day after day. And at that same time, that epiphany, the Holy Spirit brought 1 John 4:19 to this hard heart. We love because he first loved us. And the lights came on. The way Bob can love his wife is he's not depending on her to pour love into him. Mm-hmm. He's leaning on God's love, which is super abundant, overflowing love.
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1: This is Jamie. 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It's been, I just can't give y'all up.

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So you catch me when I fall, right? 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

0: 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Scripture says God will give you a new song. 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And I thank you for that. 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
1: 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Life Songs bless me tremendously. 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
1: This is Teresa. Thank you for always giving me a touch of God's love. 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Y'all are in my heart. Thank you so much.
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1: 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Thank Life Songs for always encouraging me and being there. And y'all are wonderful in a lost world. And I cannot wait till Jesus comes back so it'll all be right.

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1: 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I work over here at Knowledge Sports in Hammond. 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I kid you not. The customers come in, and they're like, I can't believe y'all are playing Christian music in the store. And we're like, yeah, of course. So many people, it's just so uplifting to listen to it all day. We don't even turn the radio off. It stays on 24 hours a day, 7 days a week, all the time.

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1: This is Alice. I just wanted to thank you for reminding us that God is with us. God bless you and God bless Life Songs. Y'all bless me every day.

0: 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We can't wait to know you.
1: A billionaire has asked this question in Forbes magazine. If you could go back in time and give yourself a word of advice, what would it be? And his response was, I'd say, hey, self, when you get to the top of the mountain, there's nothing up there.
2: This is Focus on the Family Minute, and as an aspiring Navy SEAL, Chad Williams saw the downside of success.
1: And so for me, you know, here I am becoming this Navy SEAL. This is my top of the mountain. If this doesn't do it, I can't think of any other peak, any next. And maybe I'm not being imaginative enough, but I just realized if this doesn't do it, nothing will. I felt like I was better off not being a SEAL and looking forward to becoming a Navy SEAL, because then at least I had something in front of me to give me drive to invest into. But now that I've arrived and I realize I'm still just the same person, well, where do you go from there?
2: True fulfillment in life can only be found in Christ. 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
1: This is Jamie. 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
4: 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Shouldn't be living.

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2: 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And I love Life Songs. 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
2: 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Y'all are a blessing. 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
1: 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Thank you for always giving me a touch of God's love. 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Y'all are in my heart. Thank you so much.
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1: 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And y'all are wonderful in a lost world. And I cannot wait till Jesus comes back so it'll all be right.

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1: Hi, this is Amanda. 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

0: 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Make wayeth for thine life song, summer fun tip of the day! 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
1: 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We've got some helpful tips coming up.
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1: The tall ships are docked along the Riverwalk downtown in a tour of American harbors for the semi-quincentennial, or the 250th birthday of America. Hey, good morning, I'm Josh. Happy Friday. With less rain in our weekend forecast, it might be the best time to go take a free tour of these tall ships. I just want a photo with them. It looks like Pirates of the Caribbean is filming downtown, which honestly, I'm surprised New Orleans hasn't somehow been included in those movies. I know we're not technically in the Caribbean, but still. On June 14th, as a part of the year-long celebration of America's 250th birthday, and on President Trump's 80th birthday, the White House South Lawn will host the first major sporting event ever held on White House grounds in a quarter millennia, first time. Unfortunately, that sporting event is going to be a UFC fight. Baseball? Absolutely. Football? Yes, please. Even soccer, since we're about to co-host the World Cup. But ultimate fighting? At the White House? Like in the president's front yard? Am I being a snob about this? What do you think? That's what's trending on Uplifting Life Songs.

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1: Good morning. God is good all the time. Hey, I'm Josh. Happy Friday to you. As we start this Friday, this weekend together, let's pray together. God, thank you so much for a break. Thank you for the summertime attitude. Thank you for weekends where it doesn't rain the whole time and there are sailboats to go see and that there's just lots of wonderful things to do. God, thank you for a place to worship, a church where we can sing songs and grow in you and serve. God, thank you for the music we get to hear on Life Songs every day to sing songs of worship, even this early in the morning. Please help us to live a life covered by your grace, to accept the love that you have given us and to show that love to others, to live out the light that you've poured into us. Let us be a reflection of you. In Jesus' name we pray. Amen. Thanks for starting your morning praying with me. Let's have an awesome Friday.

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Good morning. Happy Friday. Hey, I'm Josh. It's the Life Songs Morning Show, and today's Life Songs uplifting word will have you smiling. Psalm 37, verse 5 says, "Commit everything you do to the Lord. Trust Him, and He will help you." I hope that today, every aspect of your life, your relationships, what you do, who you hang out with, the food you eat, the decisions that you make, let everything be committed to God, and watch as He shapes your life.

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I'm Josh. Happy Friday on the Life Songs Morning Show. 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
1: This is Michael. I work over here at Knowledge Sports in Hammond. 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I kid you not. 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And we're like, yeah, of course. So many people, it's just so uplifting to listen to it all day. 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

Are you a podcast person? Hey, good morning. I'm Josh. It's the Life Songs Morning Show. I confess I'm not really a podcast person. I like music. But if you want some different uplifting content, we actually have a ton of interviews and podcasts built right into the Life Songs radio app, which is free. In fact, the latest podcast is me sharing about a youth group singing Michael W. Smith songs in a Central Michigan mall in 1992. I mean, I can't think of a more fascinating story to hear. Don't miss it.

0: Hey, Lifesongs family, this is Darren here from We Are Messengers, and I'd love you to tell me something good.
1: Good morning. God is good all the time. Ham Josh, happy Friday. Back in the day, at least in television and movies, doctors and nurses regularly made house calls. I'm not really old enough to remember that. Now you can do a virtual appointment because they don't even want you to come to their office. New Orleans has become a growing health and medical technology corridor, and United Health Foundation says that perhaps the older model was the better model, particularly for new mothers. Louisiana is one of the least healthy states for women and children in the country. If you've ever had a child, you know those early days are incredibly overwhelming and very scary. How many times do you get up at night just to make sure everyone's breathing, right? Family Connects New Orleans started a program to bring help to those new families during that crucial time. Family Connects New Orleans sends registered nurses on home visits up to 3 times during the first 12 weeks after giving birth. Not only do they do a full checkup on the baby and assure mom that their kid is doing great, they're checking up on the postpartum situation for those new mothers that often goes undiagnosed. The program has been an immediate success. Already, North Carolina and more states are jumping on board. But I say we just bring back the whole doctor home visits thing. You with me? That's today's good news on Uplifting Life Songs.
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5: 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We have a new song called A Long Surrender. 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I listen to it several times a day and often weep because I am thrilled at how God is using you and because I am challenged to keep surrendering."
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1: 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Hey, good morning, I'm Josh. Happy Friday. With less rain in our weekend forecast, it might be the best time to go take a free tour of these tall ships. I just want a photo with them. It looks like Pirates of the Caribbean is filming downtown, which honestly, I'm surprised New Orleans hasn't somehow been included in those movies. I know we're not technically in the Caribbean, but still. On June 14th, as a part of the year-long celebration of America's 250th birthday, and on President Trump's 80th birthday, the White House South Lawn will host the first major sporting event ever held on White House grounds. In a quarter millennia, first time. Unfortunately, that sporting event is going to be a UFC fight. Baseball? Absolutely. Football? Yes, please. Even soccer, since we're about to co-host the World Cup. But ultimate fighting? At the White House? Like in the president's front yard? Am I being a snob about this? What do you think? That's what's trending on Uplifting Life Songs.

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2: So if you're going camping, go with at least one companion. You got to keep it safe. Before going, check the weather conditions, leave a copy of your itinerary with family or friends. And most importantly, before you go camping, make sure you have everything you need for s'mores.

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0: 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Happy Friday. Hey, I'm Josh. It's the Life Songs Morning Show, and today's Life Songs uplifting word will have you smiling. Psalm 37, verse 5 says, "Commit everything you do to the Lord. Trust Him, and He will help you." I hope that today, every aspect of your life, your relationships, what you do, who you hang out with, the food you eat, the decisions that you make, let everything be committed to God, and watch as He shapes your life.
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5: 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Jesus is worth all your praise, and we want to join in on your praise and you join in on ours. We also use Fridays to remind you it's Offering Friday. So if you go to our website, there's a give area there, and you can use the prompts and get to the place where you can sow some seed. I know this, God will take care of you as we take care of each other. Now, I do want to close with this thought just to let you know we do this because we love you. If we didn't have a heart for our community and our region, there are other things we possibly could do, but we're here because of you. All right, so we've been talking about the journey for life, liberty, and how justice goes before us. So truth and justice is so necessary in every generation because truth and justice protect the innocent. But it also holds people accountable where we must do things right according to the standards of the kingdom of God. And when we do that, it preserves the health of a community. In Micah chapter 6, and you can read the whole text on your own, I'll give you the highlights in verses 6 through 8, where it says, "How can I stand up before God and show proper respect to the Most High God?" It's quite simple. Do what is fair and just to your neighbor, and be compassionate and loyal in your love. Don't take yourself too seriously. Take God seriously. Now, there's a lot that was made in that statement. The first question is, how do I show respect to God? How do I honor Him? How do I worship Him with my life? And it says it's not that difficult. It's just be fair. It's to be just with the people around you, to show compassion. But listen to this word, loyal in love. Like you will not become a covenant breaker. That's where compromise corrupts the covenant. But we're going to be loyal in love before the Lord, unto the Lord, and for those around us. In other words, I don't take myself seriously because it's not about me. I live my life to serve Him and others. And so I will take God seriously. Now, I believe that justice is established in how we reflect the character and the goodness of God. But I do believe this, if we as individuals live out the character of Christ before all people, our families will become places of honor and truth. Our churches become safe, healthy, and unified. Our leaders become just, not emotional or reactive. They're just. Believers become stable, grounded, and trustworthy. And I believe this is a journey worth taking because justice is living in truth. Justice treats people properly, and justice holds up what is good with fairness and integrity. God bless.
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0: 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Good morning. I'm Josh. 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
1: The tall ships are docked along the Riverwalk downtown in a tour of American harbors for the semi-quincentennial, or the 250th birthday of America. Hey, good morning, I'm Josh. Happy Friday. With less rain in our weekend forecast, it might be the best time to go take a free tour of these tall ships. I just want a photo with them. It looks like Pirates of the Caribbean is filming downtown, which honestly, I'm surprised New Orleans hasn't somehow been included in those movies. I know we're not technically in the Caribbean, but still. On June 14th, as a part of the year-long celebration of America's 250th birthday, and on President Trump's 80th birthday, the White House South Lawn will host the first major sporting event ever held on White House grounds. In a quarter millennia, first time. Unfortunately, that sporting event is going to be a UFC fight. Baseball? Absolutely. Football? Yes, please. Even soccer, since we're about to co-host the World Cup. But ultimate fighting? At the White House? Like in the president's front yard? Am I being a snob about this? What do you think? That's what's trending on Uplifting Life Songs.
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Hey, I'm Josh. 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
1: And cover yourself. So remember,
2: wear a squirt and a shirt so the sun won't hurt. Yay!

0: Good morning, Life Songs. Hello, who's this?
1: Good morning, this is Sarah.
0: Hello, Sarah. You having a good start to your weekend?
1: I think so, yes.
0: Let's see if we can make you a winner just in time for the weekend as well. It's the Genius Club question. What gas is often used to make balloons float?
1: Helium.
0: Helium is correct. Well done. You're
1: Yay.
0: A genius. It was not a very hard one, was it?
1: No, it was not.
0: Have you ever bought an actual helium tank?
1: I have.
0: Do you know if helium gas is more or less expensive than the gas that I have to put in the car today?
1: I do not recall.
0: It's probably about the same. What if cars could run on helium? And then they get better gas mileage because they'd be lighter.
1: That would be awesome.
0: These are random thoughts, I know. But I hope you have a great weekend. Congratulations and welcome to the Genius
1: Club. Thank you.
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0: 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Hey, good morning. I'm Josh. It's the Life Songs Morning Show. I confess I'm not really a podcast person. I like music. 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I mean, I can't think of a more fascinating story to hear. Don't miss it.
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2: It's Face-to-Face Celebration Church. I'm your main man, Manly Miller, with the People's Pastor, Dennis Watson. And this week, we're talking about the choice to rejoice. This week, we're talking about living a life filled with joy. We're talking about how to live in a state of constant joy.
3: Right.
2: We've talked about many different principles from serving and giving and gratitude. What are some other things as we close this week to really think about and talk about as we talk about living a life of constant joy?
3: Well, one thing that comes to my mind that not a lot of Christians have experienced is that when you help others come to know Jesus, it brings new joy to your life.
2: Man, when you lead somebody to the Lord, when you bring somebody to church, when they encounter the Holy Spirit for the first time and their eyes get opened, that brings so much joy to a Christian's life.
3: It does. In fact, Jesus talked about that in one of his great parables. You know, parables were stories he told with a sometimes hidden meaning. And he talked about the lost sheep, and he talked about when the person has lost, found his lost sheep, he will joyfully carry it home on his shoulders. And when he arrives, everybody else will throw a party. They'll have a lot of joy because this sheep that was lost has been found. And the same thing happens when people in the church come to faith in Christ or rededicate their lives to the Lord or resume their walk with the Lord. It brings a lot of joy to people's lives.
2: Yeah, I think in Luke 15, it closes that passage saying there's great joy in heaven over one lost sinner who repents and turns to God. If there's great joy in heaven, there'll be great joy in earth for the same thing. It brings so much joy to us when we lead other people to the Lord.
3: That's right. And then I think, and then one other thing is that constantly experiencing joy requires deepening our fellowship with the Lord. You got to stay focused on the Lord and keep growing in your relationship with the Lord. Paul writes in Romans chapter 5, verse 11, "So now we can rejoice in our wonderful new relationship with God because our Lord Jesus Christ has made us friends of God." What an astounding statement that is.
2: You know, I just think about the joy God wants us to have, that no one can ever steal it, no one can ever take it. When God gives it to us, we live our lives above the circumstances, above the world. We're able to really walk in the joy God has called us to.
3: We're able to walk in that joy. And again, it all centers around our relationship with the Lord Jesus. Just think, if you lost your relationship with Jesus, you wouldn't have the joy that you have today.
2: Yeah, and I remember living a life without Jesus,
3: right. And
2: that I really didn't have a life of joy at all. And you got to constantly, I mean, I think about it even says, restore to me the joy of my salvation. You know, it's like, man, we got to be reminded of when God saved us and he delivered us, he brought great joy to our lives, and we need to learn how to walk in that because what a waste it would be to live a Christian life without any joy.
3: It would. It says, you know, the Bible says that Christians can be joyful, therefore, no matter what our circumstances, because we got the Lord's presence, we got the Lord's friendship in our lives. And the Bible says, in the presence of the Lord is fullness of joy. And so a whole key to living every day with joy is staying close to the Lord, staying in the presence of the Lord.
2: I want to close this week just with this one verse from John 15. Jesus said, "I have told you these things. Say, you will be filled with my joy. Yes, your joy will overflow." As we wrap up this week, what do you think that verse means, and why is it so critical and important for a Christian to understand and walk in that verse?
3: It means that the Lord doesn't want you to live a discouraged, defeated, depressed, distressed life. Those things can come and go in our lives. We all experience those things in our life. But overall, our life should be filled with the joy of the Lord, and will be filled with the joy of the Lord when you really have a strong relationship with Jesus and you're putting into practice the other principles that we learned this week. Every day, we ought to have the joy of the Lord in our heart and life.
2: Thank you for joining us today for Face to Face with Celebration Church. 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
1: Kids are impressionable. 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

0: 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This is Darren here from We Are Messengers, and I'd love you to tell me something good.
1: Good morning. God is good all the time. Hey, I'm Josh. Happy Friday. Back in the day, at least in television and movies, doctors and nurses regularly made house calls. I'm not really old enough to remember that. Now you can do a virtual appointment because they don't even want you to come to their office. New Orleans has become a growing health and medical technology corridor, and United Health Foundation says that perhaps the older model was the better model, particularly for new mothers. Louisiana is one of the least healthy states for women and children in the country. If you've ever had a child, you know those early days are incredibly overwhelming and very scary. How many times do you get up at night just to make sure everyone's breathing, right? Family Connects New Orleans started a program to bring help to those new families during that crucial time. Family Connects New Orleans sends registered nurses on home visits up to 3 times during the first 12 weeks after giving birth. Not only do they do a full checkup on the baby and assure mom that their kid is doing great, they're checking up on the postpartum situation for those new mothers that often goes undiagnosed. The program has been an immediate success. Already, North Carolina and more states are jumping on board. But I say we just bring back the whole doctor home visits thing. You with me? That's today's good news on Uplifting Life Songs.
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1: The tall ships are docked along the Riverwalk downtown in a tour of American harbors for the semi-quincentennial, or the 250th birthday of America. Hey, good morning, I'm Josh. Happy Friday. With less rain in our weekend forecast, it might be the best time to go take a free tour of these tall ships. I just want a photo with them. It looks like Pirates of the Caribbean is filming downtown, which honestly, I'm surprised New Orleans hasn't somehow been included in those movies. I know we're not technically in the Caribbean, but still. On June 14th, as a part of the year-long celebration of America's 250th birthday, and on President Trump's 80th birthday, the White House South Lawn will host the first major sporting event ever held on White House grounds in a quarter millennia, first time. Unfortunately, that sporting event is going to be a UFC fight. Baseball? Absolutely. Football? Yes, please. Even soccer, since we're about to co-host the World Cup. But ultimate fighting? At the White House? Like in the president's front yard? Am I being a snob about this? What do you think? That's what's trending on Uplifting Life Songs.

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1: This is Alice. I just wanted to thank you for reminding us that God is with us. God bless you and God bless Life Songs. Y'all bless me every day.

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1: This is Jamie. I am listening on my Alexa. I moved right outside of Lafayette. It's been, I just can't give y'all up.
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1: When you're operating outside of your calling, you're operating outside of God's power.
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1: He's calling us to live in this world, but he's calling us to a value system that is different than the world in which we're in.
2: This is the Alternative Broadcast, featuring the timeless biblical teachings from the archives of Dr. Tony Evans. The recipe of faith has only one ingredient, God. Today, Dr. Evans tells us about the trouble one biblical character got into when he tried adding some spice to the mix. Let's join him.
1: Football games have halftime. Halftime is a time of resting and assessment. It is a short break in the middle of the game to kind of regather and relook at things. How have things been going the first half? What adjustments need to be made for the remaining of the contest? We've shown you numbers of lives of numbers of people in the Bible who were broken, where life created a dilemma for them, but whom God raised up to use in a marvelous way. And he still has plans for you. Our final personality for this series is a well-known biblical character. His name is Samson. When you read his story, you might be tempted to think he don't belong there. But there he is, big as life, in the chapter that talks about the great men and women of faith in Hebrews 11. But he does start out very powerfully in chapter 13, verse 5. For behold, talking to Samson's mother, you shall conceive and give birth to a son, and no razor shall come upon his head, for the boy shall be a Nazarite to God from the womb, and he shall begin to deliver Israel from the hand of the Philistines. He would have been a star today because of all he had going for him, but there was one thing different about him, the Nazarite vow. His mother had to explain to him as a boy,

0: You're not like every other kid. You belong to God. And God said, I want him to carry out my purpose. What was that purpose? Well, it said in verse 5 that his purpose was to deliver Israel. That's what the judge was supposed to do. He was supposed to deliver Israel from their enemy. In other words, he had a kingdom contract, a divine assignment, because he was set apart, the Nazirite vow, to a unique purpose. Samson's road to losing his power started with a marital compromise, chapter 14. And Samson went down to Timnah and saw a woman in Timnah, one of the daughters of the Philistines. Now, he starts with compromising with the Philistines by marrying outside of God's will. You see, the law was clear, and that is you were not to marry a pagan. Why? Because you would be establishing, watch this, a covenant with another god. He told his mother and father, I'm summarizing the story here, go get this woman. Go get this woman for me. His mother and father said, no, we can't do that. That's a Philistine woman. He said, I don't care. I want her anyway. So Samson marries out of God's will, which becomes the first step of confusion in his life and actually ultimately leads to his wife losing everything, including her life. From chapter 13 and 14 and 15, you'll see a number of feats of Samson that will not be our focus, where he does some amazing things. But in the meantime, he discovers he can be a player. He can be a player because he's discovered that women love Samson. In chapter 16, we read, now Samson went to Gaza and saw a prostitute there and went into her. So now he's at woman number two. He's got a great feat going on here because the Philistines find out he's in town in the red light district. And they descend on him. And this Herculean guy, he lifts up the doors of the gates of the city. Now, it's not like backyard gates. These are the gates that you let caravans through and stuff. This is not humanly possible for one man to do, and takes them 40 miles, making the land of Philistine vulnerable. And then he meets Delilah. That word Delilah means delicate, soft to the touch. But remember, he's a player. Because verse 4 says, and it came about that he loved a woman in the valley of Sorek whose name was Delilah. The Philistines, it goes on to say, or Philistines, however you want to pronounce it, talk to Delilah and say, Samson is hooked on you, and we will give you enough money to retire if you will locate the secret of his strength. Because this man is wreaking havoc with us, and we got to deal with him, but we don't know what his secret is. And since we can't find it out, we know what love's got to do with it. We know you can work that thing because you done messed up his mind. So she goes to him, and she says, time number one. What's your strength? Well, remember, Samson likes to play games. He likes riddles and stuff. And so he tells her his strength is something that it's not. And she says, hey, the Philistines are on you. And he jumps up. He's obviously lied to her. She says, time number two. Come on, you messing with me. What makes you so strong, honey? He lies to her again. Wrong again. Third time. Same thing happens. Now we get to time number four, verse 15. Then she said to him, how can you say I love you? Oh, she's working it now. How can you say I love you when your heart's not with me? You don't love me. You never loved me. You just said you loved me. You have deceived me these three times and have not told me where your great strength is. If you love me, how are you going to have a secret from me? It came about when she pressed him daily. The word there, nagging. Any man in here been pressed daily? So she constantly berates him day after day and urged him so that his soul was annoyed to death. He was going nuts. So he told her all that was in his heart and said, a razor shall never come on my head, for I have been a Nazarite to God from my mother's womb. If I am shaved, then my strength will leave me and I will become weak and I will become like other men. Now, what's the implication? I'm not like other men. When Delilah saw, verse 18, that he had told her all that was in his heart, she called the lords of the Philistines, saying, come up once more, for he has told me all that was in his heart. And the lords of the Philistines came to her and brought the money and put it in her hands. And called for a man, and he shaved off the seven locks of his hair. Then she began to afflict him, and his strength left him. Now, the power is not in his hair. The power is in the Spirit of the Lord coming upon him. That's why I read that earlier. The Spirit of the Lord came upon him. But the power was represented by his hair, because his hair was the symbol of his vow, and his vow was his dedication to God. So when he lost his hair, he lost his vow, which means he was no longer functioning in his dedication, which means he no longer had access to power. Let's put it this way. When you're operating outside of your calling, you're operating outside of God's power. When you're operating outside of your uniqueness, your separation as a follower of Christ, you're operating outside of where the Spirit flows. She hollers out in verse 20, the Philistines are upon you, Samson. He awakes from his sleep and says, no problem, I'm going to go out there just like other times and shake myself free. But he did not know that the Lord had departed from him. The scene changes in verse 23. The lords of the Philistines assembled to offer a great feast, a great sacrifice to Dagon, their god, and to rejoice, for they said, our God has given Samson, our enemy, into our hands. When the people saw him, they praised their god, for they said, our God has given our enemy into our hands, even the destroyer of our country, who has slain many of us. They bound him with bronze chains, and he was a grinder in prison. And we're running the show in your life. Even though you were dedicated to God. Some of us in here today were dedicated perhaps in our churches growing up by our parents, and then we got to college and we adopted the world. And we got as blind as they were, as bound as they were, as defeated as they were, because we left our uniqueness, our Nazarite vow, our sanctification.
1: Dr. Evans will explore the rest of Samson's story when he continues our message in just a moment. 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
0: I want to call your attention in this last segment to a verse. However, verse 22 says, the hair of his head began to grow again after it was shaved off. His hair is growing back, not just because it got cut off, but because he, in his broken state, is getting back right with God. That's the only way you can explain him showing up in Hebrews chapter 11 as a man of faith. In his messed up condition, his broken life, his bound situation, him serving another God, it dawns on him about his dedication. Some of you here today are asking God, give me my life back. Give me my peace back. Give me my joy back. Give me my unity back. Take me off of these pills. Take me off of these drugs. And you're blind. You can't see any solution. You're bound. You can't see any freedom. And things are going back. But it says, however. See, there is a however word for the Christian. And your however word that gets your hair back is the word repentance. When you agree with God about where you have gone wrong and you turn back and get back on the right road, that is called repentance, God turning it around. So verse 25, it so happened when they were in high spirits, they said, call for Samson, that he may amuse us. So they called for Samson from the prison, and he entertained them. Oh, I love verse 27. So you got to get verse 27 now. Watch it. Now the house was full of men and women, and all the lords of the Philistine were there, and about 3,000 men and women were on the roof looking on while Samson was amusing them. Okay. Up until this point, he uses God's power for himself to benefit him. When they made him mad, you know, he'd take care of business. But that was not the calling. The calling wasn't just to take care of you. The calling was to deliver others. God's purpose for your life is not just about you. Now, it includes you, but it never includes only you. God's kingdom purpose is blessed to be a blessing. So if you cannot describe how you're being a blessing, you have to question whether indeed you have been blessed. Because God never blesses you for you. I'm going to bless you. I'm going to give you power unlike any other man, opportunity unlike any other man, so that you can what? Deliver them. Who are you delivering because God delivered you? Who are you setting free because he set you free? Whom are you helping because he helped you? Whom are you strengthening? Like Peter, when I strengthen you, strengthen your brothers. Who are you doing to Esther? It's not just about you, girlfriend. You got to take care of everybody else in this nation too. It's never just about you. You are to deliver Israel. So he wants you to know who's gathered. He wants you to know the leaders were gathered, the lords of the Philistines. All the genders were gathered, men and women, and there was an overflow for the entertainment of the day. While they were all gathering, verse 28 says, then Samson called to the Lord. He's remembering his vow. He's remembering his commitment. He's remembering his set apartness. He has repented of what has led him to be in this place. His hair is growing back. That's his vow. When it does, he calls on God, the God who what? Had departed. He calls on God and said, remember me and please strengthen me just this time, O God. Verse 29, Samson grasped the two middle pillars on which the house rested, braced himself against them, the one on the right hand and the other on his left. And Samson said, let me die with the Philistines. There are two interpretations of this. One, you could say, because he says, let me die with the Philistines. Or, because his hair's growing back and he's back in fellowship with God now, he could be saying something else. He could be saying what Paul said. For me to live is Christ and to die is gain. He could be saying, I want to go out of here a winner. He could be saying, I want to leave here and I'm willing to give my life to deliver my people. He could be saying, I'm willing to give everything. I'm willing to die in victory rather than live in shame. So what he says is, God, let this be my finest hour. When I close my eyes in death, let me close my eyes having won this game. Let me close my eyes not as a loser, but as a winner. Better to go to heaven earlier as a winner than later as a loser. And so he presses against the pillars. He bent with all of his might so that the house fell on the lords and all the people who were within it, so that the dead whom he killed at his death, which was for the purpose of delivering Israel, were more than those he killed in his life. Wait a minute now. He had 1,030 victories in his life. In his death, he had mega thousands of victories of those who worshiped the idol and were against the true God and were terrorizing God's people. The score wasn't even close. What am I saying? I'm saying it's not too late. I was listening to Drew Pearson talking about the cowboy days when he was the wide receiver, and he made a statement. He was talking about Roger Staubach. And he said, there's one thing about Roger. He said, we knew as long as he was quarterbacking, the game was never over. His presence always meant to us, victory is possible. If you ever get God back in his rightful place, so your hair starts to grow, so that repentance brings you back into fellowship, you can discover that no matter what the score of your life is right now, game ain't over. Because God has a way with 2 minutes left of being able to score multiple times. At his death, it says, he did more than 19 years or 20 years worth of human effort. He did more in those final remaining moments than he had accomplished all of his life. You don't have to end the game of life a loser, even if you've lost to this point. God says if you let your hair grow, that is, take back your vow, come back into your sanctified relationship with me, you can discover even if you live bad, you can die well. He saw his sacrifice as the ultimate deliverance of Israel. And then it closes. Then his brothers and all of his father's household came down, took him, brought him up, and buried him. It closes by saying, and he judged Israel for 20 years. And yet he shows back up in Hebrews chapter 11 as a great man of faith. Why? Because when he got back right with God, God did great things through him, even in the last 2 minutes of life. The word I want to leave you with today is, don't you give up. Don't you quit. Don't you throw in the towel. Don't you run away. Don't you say, it'll never be me. You say, but I'm blind. I'm bound. The other God is calling the shots in my life. I'm a failure. I'm defeated. All that may be true. You may be saying, but I done messed up. I done tore up. I done ruined my reputation. I done ruined. All that may be true. It was true for Samson, but he said one more time. He said, this last time, show up and show out for me. And if it costs me my life, let me go out of here with a blaze of fire for God. Don't you give up. Don't you quit. But do come home by growing your hair, coming back to your commitment, to your uniqueness, so God can let you see that the latter can be greater than the former because you've come back to Him.
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1: Pastor Rick Warren once said, "The way you store up treasure in heaven is by investing and getting people there." Hi, I'm Rob West. That's a powerful statement, and it raises an important question. What does it really mean to store up treasure in heaven? Today, we'll explore what the Bible really means when it talks about eternal rewards and how that truth can reshape how we steward our time, money, and influence. Then we'll take your calls at 800-525-7000. This is Faith and Finance, biblical wisdom for your financial decisions. Well, in Matthew 6:20, Jesus says, "Lay up for yourselves treasures in heaven where neither moth nor rust destroys and where thieves do not break in and steal." That word treasure is striking. In Greek, the word is thesauros, the same root from which we get the word treasury. It describes something stored safely for the future. Jesus isn't describing a spiritual savings account filled with gold and silver. Instead, he's pointing to the lasting fruit of a life lived in alignment with God's kingdom. That's why he doesn't say, "Don't have treasure," but rather, "Store your treasure in heaven." What we invest in God's purposes today carries eternal significance. Now, that raises an important question. What exactly are eternal rewards? Well, in 1 Timothy 6:18 and 19, Paul writes, "They are to do good, to be rich in good works, to be generous and ready to share, thus storing up treasure for themselves as a good foundation for the future, so that they may take hold of that which is truly life." Notice that phrase, "that which is truly life." The reward isn't merely something we receive later. It's the fullness of life that comes from walking in step with Christ now and forever. The early church understood this well. The theologian Augustine once wrote in his work, The City of God, "God himself, who is the author of virtue, shall there be its reward. For as there is nothing greater or better, he has promised himself." In other words, the greatest reward of eternity is not something we possess, but someone we know. That's the heart of eternal rewards: deeper fellowship with God, fuller participation in his kingdom, and the joy of seeing his work unfold through our lives. And this is where our finances come in. Jesus often connected money with eternal perspective because money reveals what we value. When we give generously, serve faithfully, and steward wisely, we're investing in something that lasts beyond the temporary. Think about the parable in Luke 16, where Jesus tells his followers, "If then you have not been faithful in the unrighteous wealth, who will entrust to you the true riches?" In other words, how we manage earthly resources reflects whether our hearts are ready for something far greater. Every act of generosity, every decision to trust God rather than money, every sacrifice made for his kingdom becomes part of a story that continues into eternity. And here's the grace in all of it. God's rewards are never wages, they're gifts. The Bible teaches that he rewards his people not because we've earned it, but because he is generous. In his grace, God chooses to reward the very faithfulness he produces in us. This reveals something truly beautiful about our Father. No matter what we have or don't have in this world, because we belong to him, he promises to entrust us with the true riches of his kingdom. That's what it means to store up treasure in heaven. Instead of investing everything in what's temporary, we place our lives, our resources, and our trust into the hands of the one who is the very source of heaven and earth. It's not about building a spiritual portfolio. It's about orienting our hearts toward God Himself. Life with God has never been about accumulating more. It has always been about knowing Him, trusting Him, and sharing in His purposes. Which means the real question isn't, what do I get in heaven? The better question is, how can I live today in light of eternity? Because one day, every faithful steward will hear the words Jesus spoke in Matthew 25:21, words that will fill every believer's heart with complete awe and fulfillment. Well done, good and faithful servant. Enter into the joy of your master. 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
1: 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All right, to the phones we go. Let's go over to Georgia. Diane, how can I help?
7: Yes. First, praise be to God for your ministry and helping us all to be good steward. My question is concerning an individual retirement account. I have received several letters for that it's inactive from different agencies that would help me cash them, but of course with a fee. However, I have the original customer receipt. My question for you, sir, is how's the best way for me to cash this and transfer it to either another traditional, or can I transfer it to a Roth? And the maturation date on this is 1990, so it is old. So what is your recommendation, sir?
1: Yeah. So it may have been turned over to the state as unclaimed property due to inactivity. Did they say what steps have been taken?
7: On the notification, there's no steps have been taken so far. I'm to notify them and let them help me cash this, but of course with a fee.
1: Got it. Yeah. So you want to go ahead and do that because you don't want to have this transferred out often to the state treasurer, and then you'd have to go through unclaimed property to get it back. You want to try to avoid cashing it out because not only is there a fee, it's going to all become taxable to you. And if you're under 59 and a half, there's going to be a penalty. But in either case, it's going to be a taxable event when you take it out. So when you move it, rather than cash it out through a direct transfer, that way you can reclaim the funds. You'd open a new IRA at perhaps a brokerage firm like Fidelity or Schwab. And then you do a trustee-to-trustee transfer from where it is now, whatever custodian has contacted you, to the new custodian where you'd open your new IRA. Is it a traditional IRA currently?
7: I'm not sure, sir, because this was purchased in 1987.
1: Okay.
7: And on my certificate for customer receipt, it just has an individual retirement account. And okay. And it has regular little X's over regular. So.
1: Okay, got it. Yeah, so it's probably a traditional IRA, which means it's pre-tax. So when you put the money in back in 1990, you got a current year tax deduction for the money. And so you're going to want to open a new IRA at either an institution of your choosing, unless you already have an advisor who's managing other investments for you, do you?
7: Mm-hmm. No, sir.
1: Okay, so I would go to either Fidelity or Schwab. Either would be great. They both get high ratings on customer service. They're very low cost. You'd open an IRA. It's easy to do on their website. It'll take you 5 minutes, and you're going to want to open a traditional IRA. And once you do that, you're going to get an account number, and then you would contact the current custodian that sent you the letter and say that you want to do a direct rollover or a trustee-to-trustee transfer. You'll provide them the new name of the institution that you've opened the account at, the account number, and then they'll transfer it over. Now, once it comes into the new IRA, you can then invest it. You could also add money to it. And you could put in up to $7,500 for this year. And then if you're over 50, you could put in an extra $1,100 up to $8,600. But that would allow you to keep this money invested, and then you just have to pick a high-quality mutual fund or ETF. And if you don't know which one to pick, our friends at soundmindinvesting.org could help you. But the bottom line is I'd get it out of there, get it into an IRA. Now, if you wanted to do a conversion to a Roth IRA, you could. You would create a taxable event because you'd be going ahead and paying the tax now for the benefit of letting that money grow tax-free in the future. You may or may not decide to do that. A lot of that's going to come down to, do you have the money to pay the tax now without taking anything out of the account? If so, that's not a bad idea. I like the Roth IRA a lot. If not, I'd probably just leave it in the traditional and get it invested.
7: Okay. Even at Roth at 65 or 66, excuse me.
1: Okay.
7: Is it beneficial to do it 66?
1: It's not. I mean, the real sweet spot of the Roth is when you got a long time for it to grow.
7: Mm-hmm.
1: And I think in this case, it's probably, if you're no longer working, are you fully retired?
7: No, sir.
1: Okay. So if you're still working, I wouldn't convert this to a Roth this year because it's just going to add more taxable income and probably in a higher bracket. Perhaps once you retire, that might be the time, especially if you haven't started Social Security yet, that might be the time to convert it because then it could grow tax-free. You keep it invested. You don't have required minimums down the road at 73. But if all you did was move it from where it is now and kept it in a traditional IRA and got it invested, that would be a win because the status you have right now within activity is one that's going to cause them to essentially transfer it out to unclaimed property, and we don't want that to happen.
7: No, sir.
1: Yeah.
7: Thank you, Connie, for your help today.
1: All right. Absolutely, Diane. Call anytime. To Indiana, Rob, go ahead.
8: The question I've got, I'm actually calling for my daughter. She's got a 2-year-old daughter, my grandbaby, and they've got $1,000 they're looking to set aside approximately every year, until she gets, 18, 20 years old. And I'm just trying to help her make a wise decision on where to put the money to work and was hoping you can offer, a place to invest it and how to set it up, because I know going forward, when they were younger, I got them 529s. But just in case, let's just say she doesn't go to college, you know, I know you got to be careful with, you know, let's just say putting the money in the child's name. And I think they're just trying to get the money working for them. But, you know, just knowing, I know you've got, I think, a son in college now, right?
1: And, I do.
8: You know, just trying to make the wisest choice.
1: Yeah.
8: I would probably say the college thing, you know, at this point, I don't think is, you know, I know they're pretty sure they're not doing 529, but any input.
1: Yeah, happy to. Here's what I would do. If they don't want to have this earmarked for college, and I can certainly understand why they don't, I would want to keep it in their name, and that way they could choose when to hand it off to their daughter when she's spiritually and financially ready for it, rather than a custodial account where she automatically gets it at 18. So I'd tell them to go to the Schwab Intelligent Portfolios, open a joint account in their name, husband and wife. They would, in their minds, earmark it for their daughter, but it's not a custodial account. And then they could put in the $1,000 a month and get it invested. Hang on the line. I'll give you a bit more detail. Hey, much more to come just around the corner. We're just getting cranked up here. We still have a whole nother segment left and some great calls coming up just around the corner. We'll get to those here right after this break. 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
1: Hey, thanks for joining us today on Faith and Finance. Let's get right back to the phones to Texas. Lisette, thanks for calling. How can I help?
11: Yes, I have a debt of about $4,300, and I also owe $4,000. And I was thinking if I should get a balance transfer and a new card or have a loan from our 401k.
1: Yeah. You know, I'm not a big fan of either of those, even though they're both options. So the nice part about the 401k loan is you're just paying that back with interest to yourself and no one else. However, I don't want that money to come out of there because I want it to stay in there so it can keep growing for you and for you to use, you know, down the road when you retire. And if we pull it out and use it to pay off debt, it's not in there and it's not growing. And secondly, if you were to separate from your employer, then it would become a taxable distribution at that point. So that's the first issue that would cause me not to have you take out a 401k loan. With regard to the balance transfer, it's kind of a quick fix. I mean, you know, is it effective to get that interest rate down to zero? It can be. The problem is it's kind of a trap where, you know, you get in the cycle of balance transfers, which keep in mind, every time you do one of those transfers, you typically have to pay a, you know, a 2 or 3% fee. So if you've got $4,000 in credit card debt, I mean, you could pay, you know, $120 right up front just for the privilege of transferring that balance. And then if you have to do that, you know, every year, that could add up. So what would I do instead? Well, you've probably, if you listen to the program, heard me talk about our friends at Christian Credit Counselors. If you have $4,000 or more, and that happens to be right where you're at, that's my preferred way to get out of debt because it's going to restart with your budget and make sure you can afford the payment and help you get that budget situated, which, by the way, is a better long-term fix for this because the you know, the opportunity for you to get out of debt and stay out of debt is going to hinge on your ability to live within your means moving forward. Now, it doesn't mean you won't have something that comes out of left field that you just don't have the savings for. That could happen, But if we can get you out of debt, get an emergency fund built up of 3 to 6 months expenses and have you living on a budget, the goal would be that you never go back into credit card debt again. And some of these quick fixes like the balance transfer or the 401k loan often fail to get you to change the behavior that ultimately led to the debt in the first place. Now, with debt management, what's going to happen is the credit card interest rate is going to be dropped and you would make one monthly payment through the credit counseling agency and they would pass it on to your creditor. And the combination of that lower interest rate would allow you to pay it off 80% faster on average. So if I were you, what I would do is head to ChristianCreditCounselors.org and let them get you set up in that program.
11: Okay. Well, thank you so much. That's all what right. I thought, and I'm trying to do that quick.
1: Awesome. Thank Glad to hear it. With. Yes, ma'am. Thank you for calling today. May the Lord bless you. We appreciate you being on the program today. You know, so many people find themselves in this position. I mean, we are at record levels of credit card debt now in this nation, $1.3 trillion with a T owed. And so a lot of folks wondering, how in the world do I get out from under this? This is my preferred way, debt management, not debt consolidation with a new loan, certainly not debt settlement where you stop paying and try to negotiate it down. All right, lines are open. I've got room for maybe one more, 800-525-7000. You can call right now. Let's go to Chicago. Evan, how can I help?
12: So my question is essentially, I have some margin in my budget. It's about $1,000 a month. I already have a maxed out emergency fund. Already have paid off all consumer debt except the home. So the question is, should I increase my investing, increase my giving, or pay off the home faster? That's essentially what I'm wrestling with.
1: Yeah, I love it. And you said you have about $1,000 a month extra, is that right?
12: About, yeah.
1: Yeah. I mean, this is a great place to be, Evan. First of all, I mean, well done that you are living well within your means, that you've paid off all your consumer debt except the mortgage, and that you have a desire to give more. And I think that's awesome. Are you already giving, you know, proportionately right off the top? So this would be additional giving? Is that what you're thinking?
12: Yeah. So I already do the 10% tithe, but I have a little bit extra I give each month, just $100 extra, but that's kind of, yeah. It feels like it's pre-planned. It doesn't feel like it's out of the generosity.
1: Yeah. Yeah. No, that's great. And what are you already doing in your, in terms of long-term savings and investments for retirement?
12: Yeah, I am a school teacher, so I have a pension. But then on top of that, I save 10% into a 457B plan. So it's kind of just those two routes of retirement income.
1: But that's great because when you put the pension alongside the 10% that you're doing into the 457B, if you do that, you know, throughout your life, you're going to be in pretty good shape, which I love. And in terms of the mortgage, what is that interest rate?
12: Right now, it's a 6% interest rate. We just closed on it like a month ago.
1: Got it. Okay, very good. And you have at least 20% equity?
12: No, we do not. We got about 5% equity.
1: Okay. So you're paying a PMI, private mortgage insurance, on top of the 6% interest?
12: Yeah, but it's only like $40 a month. I don't know if that's cheap for PMI. It just feels very manageable.
1: Yeah. What is the balance on the mortgage?
12: $239.
1: Okay. Yeah. I mean, so that's pretty inexpensive. I mean, it's still $600 a year that you would rather not spend if you didn't have to, but, you know, it's pretty reasonable just given the size of the mortgage. So, you know, again, I think you're in a great spot. I mean, I love the fact that you're giving proportionately right up front. I think the extent to which, you know, you all are sensing, hey, we'd love to do more. I'd love for you to lean into that and align your money with God's priorities and really pray through, Lord, what would you have us to do? What does it look like for us to give faithfully and joyfully first? And the extent to which we want to kind of feel our giving and move, not from a pressure situation like God expects something to you, but a privilege to recognize that I have the ability as an overflow of God's grace that's been extended to me. It's a privilege to be able to participate in God's activities. I'd lean into that and really think about what that might look like. In fact, I'm going to send you a copy of Randy Alcorn's classic, The Treasure Principle, for you and your wife to read through. I think that'll be an encouragement to you. So I don't think you can ever go wrong there. And I would really just decide that you're going to commit a period of time to ask the Lord, what does it look like for us to give faithfully right now? Beyond that, I think you are already saving pretty significantly. And so I think that's a great thing. And the idea that you would get a guaranteed 6% on your mortgage, is excellent. And that's going to give you greater long-term freedom down the road and free up $500 a year that you're not having to spend on PMI, which is not going to do anything for you. So I think the balance of what's left after you increase your giving, I would split between additional investments and prepaying that mortgage, which I think would be a great option. And then if you have other medium or short-term goals that come up along the way, we can address them as they come up. I hope that helps. Stay on the line. We'll send you the treasure principle. Well, folks, thanks for being along with us today. A big thanks to my team today. We're grateful for Sandy and Jim and Devin. Couldn't do it without them. Have a wonderful weekend, and we'll see you next week.

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1: Today on Fellowship in the Word, Pastor Bill Gebhardt challenges you to become a fully functioning follower of Jesus Christ.

What should I do? Well, one would be, why don't I pray to God about this? You see, God sort of tells us this. Why would I pray? Why don't I pray about to God about it? Remember what God said in Romans 12. He said, vengeance is mine. I will repay. You see that? God knows what's just and what's not just. He said, give it to me. Let me handle this. Don't fill your heart with hate and anger. Don't fill your speech with all kinds of condemning and horrible words. Don't do that. Just tell me and trust me. I'll make sure it's right in the end. See, that's an amazing perspective of it for us as a believer.

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Let's join Pastor Bill Gephardt now.

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1: Elliot Larson says, anger always comes from frustrated expectations. That's why we get angry. By the way, that's what marital conflict is. You get frustrated expectations. I expected more from my wife. I expected more from my husband. I expect you to act, and you don't get it, you get angry. And then all you have to be is a parent. Wow. Look, if you ever got up and raised all the way someone to a teenager and you think they met every expectation I could ever had, man, you ought to patent that. You know, that's amazing. It's frustrating. It's all part of who we are. We have these unmet expectations. You see, I expect to be treated by my government in a certain way. I expect to go to the hospital and be treated in a certain way. And when I'm not treated the way I expect, I get frustrated and I get angry. He said, that's what ends up happening, and that's what James says. So James goes on and he says, you lust and you do not have. Now watch. So you commit murder. What? Wait, he's writing to a church. So they got mad at they got angry at each other, and they started killing each other? No. No. This is hyperbole. But it's something interesting about this. Who is this James? Do you know? He's James, the Lord's brother. He is an unbeliever until the resurrection. He does not convert to Christ until the resurrection. When he saw his brother raised from the dead, he became a believer. He became the lead elder of the Jerusalem church. He's a pretty amazing guy, and he's writing this. And I think when he wrote that, he knows it's hyperbole, but I think he remembered something. You remember when Jesus Christ talking, especially in the Sermon on the Mount, he said, you say, for instance, thou shalt not murder. But I say, if you've ever had anger in your heart, you are a murderer. Wow. Do you think James might have heard that in all those 30 years he spent with Jesus? Yeah, I remember him saying, I didn't know what he meant. You see, and he says, so he uses it here. He uses the hyperbole. Jesus Christ says our anger condemns us before God, just like murder would. Murder's obviously worse because of the ramifications for humans. He said, you lust, you do not have, you commit murder, you are envious, cannot obtain, so you fight and quarrel. Unmet expectations. He said, that's why we fight, that's why we go through this. Now, what's interesting about this is a lot of the ways in which we get angry, it's not the same way God gets angry. One thing you're going to read in the New Testament and Old Testament alike is, I'll give you an example. Psalm 78, speaking of God. But he, God, being compassionate, forgave their iniquity. He did not destroy them. And he often restrained his anger. And he did not arouse his wrath. God has tremendous patience with human beings. He never flies off the handle and just acts angry over something that was done wrong. Exodus 34, 6, the Lord God, compassionate and gracious, he is very slow to anger, abounding in loving kindness and truth. You see, we should be long-suffering. Anger should be a very last thing of a long process of that we observe sin. It's never something we should just fly off the handle with and do from that point of view. You see, because righteous anger, even if you're angry about the right thing, can turn to evil if it comes out of your human heart and out of your human mouth in which you deal with it. So, it's wrong to use Ephesians 4:26, and most of our anger comes out of our own heart, even with the hyperbole. Now, what's that mean? Now listen to this part. This part is worth remembering, because I get this all the time in counseling. When you get angry and I get angry, it's not my mom. It's not my dad. It's not my kids. It's not my wife. Not my husband. Not my neighbor. Not my boss. Not my government. It's not that at all. You know where anger came from? Right here, from me. I chose to be angry. The answer to your anger is not a who. It's a what. Where does it come from? You see, and we always, boy, oh boy, anyone ever said this to you, or you ever said it? Every time I get around that guy, I just get so angry, as though it's that guy's fault. You see, it's his fault. I wouldn't be angry except for him, or except for them, except for that. You see, you can't use that. Under the word of God, he says, look, this comes from your heart. This is you. This is what you do. You get angry. Anger is an inside job. It's not outward. And you can't use it quite that way. Well, now, obviously, sin should make us angry. That's where it comes down. Real sin should make us angry. The question would be, though, when I display my anger, is it from my heart or from God? Well, first of all, if you say an unkind word, it doesn't come from God. You see, if you don't say a word that edifies them, it doesn't come from God. If you don't offer them grace, that doesn't come from God. That all comes from you. That's you, justifying yourself because you're angry. You see, and that's what he keeps saying here. We should be angry at exactly the right type of thing. Let me give you an example. Does abortion make you angry? It should. It's murdering babies. We should be angry about that. So what do? I just tell those people I can't stand them and they'll go burn in hell for that. And I'll scream at them. Really? That's what you should do? Are those words unkind? Are they edifying? They're not. So don't say that. That's your flesh speaking. That's not God speaking. Well, what do I do then? Well, remember the center we use on the West Bank? What do those ladies do? Are they angry about abortion? Of course they are. That's why they have a ministry. See, that's what they do. And they just yell it. No, they don't. They welcome all those people in. They give them every possibility they have for them to choose to have their baby. Every one of them. They love on them. Some of them have chosen abortion, and guess what they do? They still love on them. You see, they still love on them. The whole idea behind it is, I want so much for you to come to the position, and they're overwhelmingly successful of young women who went in there thinking they would get an abortion who decided to have a baby. If you're angry about abortion, that's the kind of thing you want to be involved in. You don't want to be yelling and screaming at people. See, that's not righteous anger. That's human anger from your own flesh. So, maybe look at it this way. The next time you get angry, ask yourself this question. Ask yourself, am I angry because I didn't get what I wanted in anything? Am I angry because I did not get what I wanted? You see, who likes to be disrespected? Nobody. We all want respect. Has there ever been anyone in your life that's disrespected you? Yeah, and that makes me angry. You see, that we have to be so careful. Almost always in anger, Larson's thing is correct. It's a frustrated expectation that we have that's not being met. So we have to be careful using Ephesians 4:26. To support our anger, and we must realize that our anger comes out of our own sinful heart. So what should we do about it? Go with me to Colossians chapter 3. Colossians, very close to chapter 3 and verse 1. Colossians 3 verse 1. Paul, starting in the last part of the letter again, says this, therefore, if you have been raised up with Christ, and by the way, we all have. That's a first-class condition of assumption, if. Means since. Since you've been raised up with Christ, keep seeking the things above where Christ is seated at the right hand of God. Set your mind on the things above, not on the things on the earth. For you have died and your life is hidden in Christ in God. So therefore, when Christ, who is my life, our life, is revealed, then you also will be revealed with him in glory. For you and I as a believer, my life is Christ. My life is hidden in him. My perspective is where he is. That's how I see my life. Paul says, yeah, that's the perspective you have to have. He said, therefore, verse 5, consider the members of your earthly body as dead. That word consider means reckon. It takes faith to do that. Paul uses the same argument in Romans. He said, how do I not sin so much? He said, you have to reckon yourself dead to sin. In other words, Paul's view is, before I came to Christ, I sinned because I had to. Now that I'm a Christian, the Spirit of God indwells me, I sin because I want to. It's a difference. You see, that's what he is saying. He said, consider the members of your earthly body as dead to immorality, impurity, passion, evil desire, greed, and that all amounts to idolatry. For it is because of these things that the wrath of God will one day come upon the sons of disobedience. And in them you once lived when you were living in them. Now, here's what he says. But now, put them all aside. Anger, wrath, malice, slander, abuse of speech from your mouth. That word anger is orge, normal word. Let me paraphrase it loosely. What is he saying here about anger? This part's deep, so try to listen. Stop it. Just stop it. That's what God said. Stop it. Well, we want a little more than that. I mean, what he uses is he says, put it aside. That's interesting. That's apotithemy. And that word means take off your clothes. That's literally what it means. Take your anger, your slander, take all that. Take your clothes off and throw them off and leave them. Stop it. That's what God said. Just stop it. Wow. That's it? Yeah, that's pretty much it. Notice, all aside, anger, wrath, malice, slander, and abusive speech from your mouth. That word wrath is thumos. Literally, that word means a fire in straw. You ever see how a fire goes in straw? Pretty fast, huh? What's an example of thumos? Do you remember when Jesus went back to Nazareth and he preached? And he reads Isaiah and he goes, I have fulfilled it. This is all about Messiah. And he said, I have fulfilled it. What do you think the response was of the Nazarites? How'd they respond? Get them! Let's get them! They just charged them. And they ran them out of the synagogue and ran them to the edge of a precipice and they wanted to throw them over. That's thumos. That's rage. They just reacted in total rage. He said, that's the kind of thing he means. But God says, look, just put it aside. Just stop it. Stephen Cole writes this. He says, well, here Paul seems to say, you're angry? Just stop it. But Paul, when I was a child, my parents abused me. Now I seethe with anger. Put it all aside. But Paul, my wife nags me constantly, and I eventually explode in anger. Put it all aside. But Paul, my husband's a workaholic who leaves all the household and dealing with the kids to me. He's so inconsiderate. I'm so angry with him. Put it all aside. But Paul, my kids sass me and don't do what I say. No matter how many times I ask them to do it, the only way I can get them to obey is to yell at them. Put it all aside. But Paul, you don't understand. My boss at work favors his daughter who works for the company, and he treats me terrible. I'm so angry. I just hate him. Put it all aside. That's what God says. Put it aside. Why? Because you can. I'm telling you, put it aside. Be done with it. Stop it. What should I do? Well, one would be, why don't I pray to God about this? You see, God sort of tells us this. Why would I pray? Why don't I pray to God about it? Remember what God said in Romans 12. He said, vengeance is mine. I will repay. You see that? God knows what's just and what's not just. He said, give it to me. Let me handle this. Don't fill your heart with hate and anger. Don't fill your speech with all kinds of condemning and horrible words. Don't do that. Just tell me and trust me. I'll make sure it's right in the end. See, that's an amazing perspective of it for us as a believer. But we're to put it all aside. Is there a way that anger can be handled well in the scripture? I read a story earlier this week. I thought it was interesting. Nehemiah 5 is all about Nehemiah. They went back into the land after they were in the Babylonian captivity. And things didn't go well in the land. But one thing that really happened is there were Jews in the land and went back who had wealth. There were a lot of Jews that didn't have wealth. They could barely make a go of it. They had some really terrible times. So what the Jews who had wealth did is they decided then, okay, I'll give you money for a lot of interest. That's a violation of Jewish law. Not allowed to do that. They took their land as payment so they could feed them. They took their children and put them in slavery or servitude. Their children, and the Jews did it to other Jews. Nehemiah finds out, and he said, I was very angry, very angry. So he calls them all together, and it's a real interesting response that he gives. You'd think he would have yelled and screamed at them. He just told them what the Bible said. He said, this is against God's law. We can't do this. You're not allowed to do this. Then twice he says, please, please, give them back their land. Please, stop charging them. Please, don't enslave anybody. Guess what they did? Exactly what he said. That's amazing. Sometimes you do that and you don't get any response. They all responded. They all said, we repent of it. They all said amen to it. He even got the priests together, and they all took an oath that they'll never do that again. But he never even raised his voice. He just said, please, this is a violation of God's law. And it worked. You see, but the key was, he said, I was very angry. Just imagine that. Well, he should have done more yelling, shouldn't he? No. Thomas Jefferson said something, right? It's just brilliant, and you know it. You probably have heard it. Jefferson said, whenever I get angry, I count to 10. When I get very angry, I count to 100. Why does he say that? Because he knows himself. And he knows that when I'm really angry, I'm going to say something I'm going to regret. And if I'm very angry, it's going to be worse. You see, and that's what God is saying. So, some principles to look at here. One is this. First one, the Bible never commands us to do anything that we can't do. Especially for us, with God's indwelling spirit. The Bible never gives you a command that says, oh, I know they can't do it. If Jesus gives us a command, we can do this. That's why Paul said, I can do all things through him who strengthens me. The book of Proverbs has 12 verses just on how to control my anger. It's a threat to us. Do you remember in Genesis 4, the story of Cain and Abel? Remember how that worked? Who spoke to Cain after he murdered his brother? God. It was interesting. You think God would have come down and just, boy, really get... He didn't. He said to him, Cain, why are you so angry? Now, do you know why he was so angry? Frustrated expectations. He thought he could decide what to offer God. God didn't accept his offering, and he accepted Abel's. So he got mad, and he murders his brother. But then God gives him a warning. He said, look, Cain, sin is crouching at your door because of your display of anger. You must master it. You must master it. You must control anger. Secondly, our own experience tells us that you can always control your anger. You think, well, I don't know if I can. I'll bet you can. I've had this experience. Just imagine you and your wife are in a good fight. You know what a good fight is in marriage. Starts out with something insignificant, and then it just starts escalating. And you ever notice sometimes you end up in the same fight? Like, all of a sudden, we add everything to what we originally were disagreeing about, and you end up using words like always and never. You always, you never, you know. We're fighting. And you feel really hot. And then I call you. Ring, ring. Hello? This is Pastor Bill. Oh, hi, Pastor Bill. How you doing? What? What happened? You controlled your anger. Immediately, you start saying nice things. Oh, yeah, I'd be glad to help, you know, and all that stuff. Then you hang up, turn, and another thing. That means you have control. You see, you have control. You just don't want to. Thirdly, always confess it as sin. If your words aren't kind, they're not edifying, it's not full of grace, you're sinning. Just confess it to the Lord. Fourthly, this one's tough for us. Accept your circumstances from God. They may not change. What do you mean? They may not change. You see, say you're always angry at your neighbor. He's just a horrible human being. All right? He blows his leaves on your yard, you know, all this stuff. And there's all this stuff that goes on. Do you know how long he's going to be your neighbor? No. But I can tell you this, it could be till you're dead. You see, it could be. God doesn't always change our circumstances. Oh, this makes me so mad. It doesn't work that way. God says, well, I'll change it for you. Sometimes he does. Sometimes he doesn't. And I'm going to have to live with what God's providence is in my life. This is my life. Yeah, you're the people. These are my neighbors. I can live with that because my well-being doesn't at all need circumstances or people to change for me not to be too frustrated. And the last thing, choose to forgive just as Christ has forgiven you. Always. Christ forgives you every day unconditionally. That's what you got to do. You get frustrated, they're not meeting your expectations, forgive them. Pray to God, but forgive them. Anger can be more dangerous to you than it can be to the people you're angry at. That's what he's telling us. We have to be careful. Let's pray. Father, we all get angry. Some of us have a real problem with it. Lots of outbursts, lots of casualties because of our anger. I pray your spirit will convict us of that, that that's not the way we should live. That's not what we should bestow on other people. We should follow your example, long-suffering, patient. I pray, Father, that we understand that anger can change us more than it changes the people we're angry at. And we should be kind, edifying, loving people in spite of our frustration, just as you are with us. I pray this in Jesus' name.

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I didn't feel this heartache. 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
1: Congratulations. We did it. We made it to Friday. Hey, good morning. I'm Libby. That was Ryan Ellis on Uplifting Life Songs. Shout out to Christy in Mattery, listening at Maritime Endeavors Shipping Company Limited. Yep, thanks for jamming on the job with us. If you are listening at work as well, I know you're not at the beach or summer camp or any other place that you might want to be as we kick off the days of summer fun. We're glad you're spending these days with us here at Life Songs. Why not let us bring the summer fun to you by being our Life Songs Employee of the Month? 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

0: That's Need to Breathe, the long surrender on Uplifting Life Songs. Hey, good morning. About 11:20 on Life Songs. I'm Libby, and looking pretty sunny and nice outside right now, although we know there's a chance, just a chance, but a chance we might see a couple of showers pop up this afternoon. Our Life Songs uplifting word today is from Psalm 37, verse 5. It says, commit everything you do to the Lord. Trust in Him, and He will help you. If you're a planner, like me, and maybe with that comes a little bit of worry about what may come, this is a great encouragement for us to surrender those plans to God, because we can trust Him to guide us and with the outcome. So lean on His strength, trusting He's always going to make things right and lead you every step of the way.
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That's Kane on Uplifting Life Songs with Anymore. Hey, good morning. I'm Libby. Some showers and thunderstorms possible again this afternoon. Highs around 84. Plenty of sunshine right now, though. Enjoy it. Have you also noticed, besides the clouds in the sky, those big, tall ships yet? They're here for the weekend. I'm hoping to catch a glimpse of them myself this weekend. Happy 250th, America. Life Songs may not be hundreds of years old yet, but we're hoping we get there, and we're going back in time to our roots this weekend and every weekend with Old School Saturday on Life Songs.

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0: These are the days on Uplifting Life Songs. That's Lauren Daigle. Good morning. I'm Libby, and these are the days, the Life Songs days of summer fun. And we're filling your summer with fun. 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If you're going to go camping, you got to bring the bug spray. And it's best to go with at least one companion. 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And hey, if you can't go camping, maybe you could have a backyard camp out. No? 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

Andrew Rip on Uplifting Life Songs. I'd do it again. Hey, I'm Libby. Thanks for hanging out with me during these Life Songs days of summer fun. One of Josh's favorite summer fun memories. Teenagers spending time not just entertaining him as a kid, but teaching him crafts, playing games with him and his friends, and showing them the love of Jesus. 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

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I listen to y'all in the car and on the way to class. It's very uplifting and positive, and I'm so grateful to have a station that spreads the message of Jesus every day.

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1: It's almost June. Congratulations. You made it to Friday and the end of the month. I'm Libby. Our last weekend of rain is going to be hot with a few storms possible each day, but not quite the rain we saw earlier this week. So humid and feeling like the upper 90s.

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0: 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Scripture says God will give you a new song. 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And I thank you for that. 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
2: I've got so much to be thankful for. Look, I

You know, Forrest Frank has the right idea. Just kind of listing things out that we have to be thankful for shifts our perspective to one of gratitude. That's how I want to be. I'm Libby. Good afternoon. About 12:11. And that one was for Debbie, who's in New Orleans listening while she works at Ochsner Health. Thanks so much for hanging out with me today and jamming on the job with us. 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We've got free delicious coffee, too. We'd love to stop by wherever you may be this summer and say thanks for listening with some free coffee for you. 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Here's Tarian.

0: In case your nervous system needed a little hug and reminder, it's going to be all right. That's Matt Maher on Uplifting Life Songs. Hey, good afternoon. I'm Libby with today's Life Songs Uplifting Word from Psalm 37:5. It says, commit everything you do to the Lord. Trust Him and He will help you. 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We can trust Him to guide us and with the outcome. 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
1: 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You brighten my day every day.
2: 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It's just so uplifting. And we love Life Songs. And I love y'all.

Uplifting Life Songs, Jeremy Camp, who, by the way, is coming back to the area. He's going to be with Mercy Me this fall in Baton Rouge. Details at lifesongs.com. What's up? I'm Libby. In Louisiana, it's a wonderful place, but it's also one of the least healthy states for women and children in the country. If you've ever had a child, you know those early days can be really overwhelming. But one local group is doing something about it. I'll tell you more coming up in today's good news, about 10 minutes on Life Songs.

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1: This is Selena. I'm always listening to Life Songs. Life Songs bless me tremendously. Sometimes when you just hear the testimony, just to hear the music, how rejuvenated it is and refreshing, you know, it's just amazing.

0: Hey, Life Songs family. My name is Eric, and I live in Jefferson Parish. Tell me something good.
1: I'm happy to. Hey, I'm Libby. Good afternoon. And back in the day, do you remember watching shows like Little House on the Prairie where the doctor or nurse would make a house call? I even remember the Brady Bunch after they had their tonsils taken out, the doctor coming by to check on them. So house calls used to be a thing. Now you can, well, do a virtual appointment because it's hard to even get an appointment in an office, right? New Orleans has become a growing health and medical technology corridor, and United Health Foundation says perhaps the old model might have been better, particularly for new mothers. Louisiana is unfortunately one of the least healthy states for women and children in the country. If you've ever had a child, you know those early days, they can be incredibly overwhelming, right? How many times you get up at night just to make sure everybody's still breathing, everybody's still there. Family Connects New Orleans has started a program to do something about that, bringing help to those new families during a very crucial time. Family Connects New Orleans sends registered nurses on home visits up to 3 times during the first 12 weeks after giving birth. Not only do they do a full checkup on the baby and reassure mom that the kid's going to be okay, they're doing great, they're also checking up on the postpartum situation that a lot of new mothers often leave undiagnosed. The program's been an immediate success. North Carolina and more states are jumping aboard too. That's today's good news on Uplifting Life Songs.
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That's Pat Barrett on Uplifting Life Songs. I've got a fire. Hey there, good afternoon. I'm Libby. So glad you're part of our Life Songs family. Have you seen those big tall ships yet? I'm hoping I get to catch a glimpse of them this weekend. Happy 250th, America. Life Songs may not be, you know, hundreds of years old yet, but we have something to aim for. And we're going back in time to our roots this weekend. Join us for Old School Saturday, all day tomorrow and every Saturday on Life Songs.

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1: Good afternoon, 1 o'clock. Thanks to Curtis for sending a couple of pictures of those tall ships. I can't wait to see them in person this weekend. I'm Libby. Here's Caleb and John on Life Songs.

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1: This is Teresa. Thank you for always giving me a touch of God's love. I love y'all, and I love Life Songs, and I couldn't listen to any other radio. Y'all are in my heart. Thank you so much.
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0: place.
1: Uplifting life songs. It's Jay King. I'm Libby. Good afternoon. About 9 minutes after 1 o'clock. And we know that, okay, pumpkin spice has solidified its place as the flavor of fall, like it or not, right? But what about summer? If summer had a flavor, what do you think it would be? Coconut, maybe? Watermelon? We love bold flavors in Southeast Louisiana, but this one is maybe just a little bit weird. Apparently, we eat more beans in times of economic uncertainty. So, on a budget, want it to get flavorful, Bush's Baked Beans is releasing a limited edition summer lineup, including dill pickle beans, apple pie baked beans, and rocket pop flavored baked beans. Because, you know, you're on a budget, but it doesn't mean you can't enjoy your rocket pop beans with hints of cherry lime and blue raspberry. In bean form, right? I think I'll pass.
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1: It was like you were speaking to me again. Thank Life Songs for always encouraging me and being there. And y'all are wonderful in a lost world. And I cannot wait till Jesus comes back so it'll all be right.

0: little more. That's Lloyd Nix on Uplifting Life Songs. I love that song. I'm Libby, about 20 minutes after 1 o'clock, and I've got some encouragement for you that you can share with your friends and family on Facebook, Instagram. Just look for the Life Songs Uplifting Word. Today's is Psalm 37, verse 5. It says, commit everything you do to the Lord. Trust Him, and He will help you. We never really know what's coming our way, right? Which is why those of us who like to plan things also tend to worry a little bit about what may come. So this is a great encouragement to surrender those plans to God. We can trust Him. He's going to guide us. And we can trust Him with the outcome, too.
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1: Today's tip all about camping. That's fun, right? Although maybe in the summer it's not as fun in Louisiana due to the weather and the bugs. 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It's all about finding

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1: I love Life Songs, and I want you to know your ministry has blessed me so much. I mean, I can't even say how much the Lord has used this station

God Loves You. That's Zach Williams on Uplifting Life Songs. Hey, good afternoon. I'm Libby, and here's your reminder from Natalie Lane that God can handle our brokenness. It's Fragile on Life Songs.

0: hands. That's Natalie Lane with Fragile on Uplifting Life Songs. Hey, good afternoon. I'm Libby, about 13 minutes till 2 o'clock now. And seeking comfort, familiarity, connection, that's kind of a universal thing, right? Nostalgia is making a comeback in a lot of ways. And in the restaurant industry as well. Do you remember the salad bar, the checkered tablecloths, the red cups, those Tiffany-style lamps at the Pizza Huts of old? Well, they're bringing them back. Yes! So far, about 155 Pizza Huts across the country have been redesigned in the classic dine-in style. But the closest retro Pizza Hut to us is a road trip to Bunky. So that's too far. Maybe order in and crank up the memories on Life Songs tomorrow. Old School Saturday's back.
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1: You too? Boy, you want some summer fun. Just put that song on repeat. It's Elevation Worship, Alleluia, on Uplifting Life Songs. I'm Libby. I can't believe it's almost June already, our last weekend of May. It's going to be hot, a few storms possible each day, but not the rain we saw earlier in the week. So more humid, feeling like the upper 90s. I'd say the days of summer fun are here. I'm a gone pecan for now, but stick around. Abby's bringing the fun to your afternoon. Have a great weekend.

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1: Oh.

0: God is good all the time. Hey, it's Abby here, and you are tuned in to Uplifting Life Songs. Hopefully you're having such a great day so far. I mean, come on, it's Friday, so it can't be going that bad, right? Hopefully you are having such an amazing Friday so far. I know I am, because it's finally Friday. I feel like this whole week has just felt so off day-wise. Like yesterday, I thought it was Friday. Like last night, my husband and I were watching a new show. We're like, oh, it's 12:30 a.m., it's not bad, right? Like, it's Friday. Nope, it's Thursday. So, yeah, it's just one of those weeks. And I think it's because a lot of us had a three-day weekend. So maybe that's why. But hey, I'm not complaining. Today is finally Friday. We're heading into a nice weekend. But before we do, we got to keep going with some amazing music. So let's continue right here to Uplifting Life Songs.
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0: That's Forrest Frank with Lemonade right here on Uplifting Life Songs. Hey, it's Abby here, and the weather for today, a little bit warmer than I was expecting. Honestly, I wore a sweatshirt because it's Friday. That's what I'm currently wearing. I'm wearing my green Life Songs sweatshirt today just because, I don't know, it's feeling cozy on this Friday afternoon. But then I went outside, and I'm like, well, this was a bad idea because today we have a high of 89 degrees, basically 90 degrees. Mainly cloudy, a few peaks of sunshine. At least when I got to work, it was sunny. But there is a stray shower or thunderstorm possible today. It looks like a 25% chance of that. And then tonight, a low of 74 degrees, partly cloudy skies. Looks like a 20% chance of rain tonight. Tomorrow, it looked like there was supposed to be rain, but overall, tomorrow shouldn't be bad at all. Tomorrow, we do have a high of 90, though. It is going to be hot, partly to mostly cloudy. A stray shower or thunderstorm is possible, but like a 15% chance of that happening. So not too terrible. And tomorrow night, a low of 75, another 15% chance of a stray shower or thunderstorm, but really just a few clouds from time to time tomorrow night. And I'll even give you Sunday's forecast, your last day of May. On Sunday, we have a high of 89 degrees. A mix of clouds and sun, then it's going to be cloudy later on in the day, around a 15% chance of a stray shower or thunderstorm. And Sunday night, a low of 76, partly cloudy in the evening with some more clouds later on at night, around a 25% chance of rain Sunday night. So there you go. There is a look at your forecast for the entire weekend.
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3: 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He invested deeply in a few, and through them, his influence spread to the world. That same approach still changes lives today. In 1 Thessalonians chapter 2, verse 8, Paul writes, "We loved you so much that we were delighted to share with you not only the gospel of God, but our lives as well." That's the heart of investing in people. 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

0: You are tuned in to Uplifting Life Songs. Hey, it's Abby here. And right now we're doing our Life Songs Uplifting Word. And today's word is coming from Psalm chapter 37, verse 5. And this is what it says. It says, "Commit everything you do to the Lord. Trust Him and He will help you." How incredible is this verse? It's a verse that can really help us in any time of need, truly. Everything we do on this earth should be for the Lord. And honor Him with it. And if we truly trust in Him, in everything we do, in the God of the universe, if we trust in Him, He will help us. And I think the first sentence in this verse, the one that says, commit everything you do to the Lord, I think that first sentence can go different ways. Of course, commit everything we do to the Lord. Our actions, our jobs, our passions, everything should be committed to the Lord. But also, our issues, our concerns, our problems, we can give those to Him. Committing everything to Him can also mean those worries you just can't seem to overcome. Trust in Him, and He will help you, like this verse says. 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

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Hey, it's Abby here. And I just want to quickly say thank you. Thank you so much for the past 47 years, almost half a century. You know, we are a listener-funded station, so without you and your generosity, we couldn't broadcast the good news of Jesus Christ. Really, you are helping us share hope with our community every single day. And truly, that is something to celebrate. So from the bottom of all of our hearts here at Life Songs, thank you. We are so grateful for you today and every single day.

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1: Should have been long gone now, yeah. Shouldn't be living.

God is good all the time. Hey, it's Abby here, and you are tuned in to Uplifting Life Songs. Hopefully you're having a great Friday so far. It's 3:07 to be exact. And I have a question for you. What if the future of healthcare actually looks a little bit more like the past? Well, One New Orleans program is bringing nurses back into people's homes, and it's making a life-changing difference for new moms and babies. What exactly is going on? We'll find out in today's good news story that's coming up in just a little bit. So stick around right here to Uplifting Life Songs.

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1: Hey, life, Thong's family, tell me something good.
2: I'd be happy to tell you something good. Remember when doctors used to make house calls? These days, it feels like you're lucky if you can even get your doctor on the phone. Most appointments happen through a screen now. But one program in New Orleans is bringing back the personal touch in a way that's changing lives for new moms and babies. Louisiana ranks near the bottom nationally for the health of women and children, and anyone who's brought home a newborn just knows how overwhelming those first few weeks can be. The sleepless nights, the stress, the constant checking to make sure the baby is still breathing. It can feel like a lot. Well, that's where Family Connects New Orleans comes in. The program sends registered nurses directly to families' homes during the first 12 weeks after birth. Nurses can visit up to 3 times, checking on both the baby and, of course, the mom, too. They answer questions, they reassure exhausted parents, and they help spot health concerns before they become serious. And one of the biggest benefits is catching signs of postpartum depression and anxiety that often go unnoticed after moms leave the hospital. The results have been so encouraging that other states, including North Carolina, are adopting similar programs. Turns out, sometimes the old-fashioned way still works best. And a caring nurse showing up at your front door may be exactly the kind of medicine new families need. And I love that this is happening in our own city. That's today's good news story, right here on Uplifting Life Songs.
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Hey, it's Abby here, and today is a very special day. Why? Because it's National Paperclip Day. I didn't even know paperclips had their own special day, but I'm not complaining. Paperclips, we need them. It's a small but very handy invention. Yes, even the paperclip has its own day of honor. This quirky national day celebrates the well-known piece of curved wire that keeps our papers together and helps us stay organized. So to all who celebrate, happy National Paperclip Day.

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Hey, it's Abby here on this beautiful Friday afternoon. So grateful it's Friday, and I'm sure you are too. Well, coming up in just a little bit, I'm going to be giving you a summer fun tip. Don't forget, we have a summer fun tip every single day here on Life Songs, and I got you a tip for today coming up in just a little bit. So stick around right here to Uplifting Life Songs.

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0: 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Hey, it's Abby here. And we all know we hit those seasons when everything just feels a little flat. Not broken, not disastrous, just blah. But the good news is that faith does not ignore that feeling. It actually helps us move through it. Jesus never promised a trouble-free life. Of course, we all wish he did, but he didn't. He did promise something better, which is a full one, a full life. In John 10:10, he says, "The thief comes only to steal and kill and destroy. I have come that they may have life and have it to the full." That kind of life isn't built on perfect circumstances. It's built on a steady connection with God, a life marked by peace, by purpose, hope, and strength for whatever comes next. So if your spirit feels tired, maybe it's time to just refocus, to rest, or to reset. Plug back in. Sometimes the way forward is simple, which is just to slow down. Pray honestly, openly, and open God's word. Worship. Listen to life songs. Worship even before the feelings catch up, and let truth remind you who you are and whose you are. That blah feeling, it may be real, but it does not get the final word. God does. He is still present. He is still working, and he still offers fresh grace for today. So if your soul feels a little dull today as we finish out this month, just take a breath and reconnect. Jesus came to give you more than getting by. He came to give you life to the full.
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God is good all the time. Hey, it's Abby here, and you are tuned in to Uplifting Life Songs. Hopefully you're having a great day so far. It is Friday, so it can't be going that bad for you, right? You're here. God woke you up today. It's a good day. It's Friday. And hey, you are listening to Life Songs, so really it can't get much better than that. It is 4:09 to be exact, so hopefully you are really having such a great Friday afternoon. But first, before we head into our weekend, let's continue with some more great music right here on Uplifting Life Songs.

0: You are tuned in to Uplifting Life Songs. Hey, it's Abby here, and the weather for this weekend looking pretty interesting. Tonight, we do have a low of 73 degrees. It's going to be showers earlier on, then cloudy overnight. Looks like a 60% chance of rain. And tomorrow, a high of 90 degrees. Going to be a little bit warmer than my liking tomorrow. Again, a high of 90 degrees Saturday. A stray shower or thunderstorm is possible. Looks like 15% chance of that, but mainly going to be partly cloudy skies tomorrow. Tomorrow night, a low of 76, going to be 30% chance of rain. Partly cloudy skies early, giving way to a few showers after midnight. And your Sunday forecast, your last day of May. On Sunday, we have a high of 89 degrees, partly cloudy skies in the morning, and then some cloudy skies during the afternoon. A stray shower or thunderstorm is possible. Looks like 25% chance of that. And on Sunday night, a low of 76, going to be a 50% chance of rain. Mostly cloudy skies. Scattered thunderstorms are going to be happening during the evening. Some gusty winds and small hail are possible Sunday night, so be ready for that. But overall, this weekend, it's going to be mixed, and I think it's going to change throughout the whole weekend. So just make sure you keep checking that forecast your entire weekend.
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Hey, it's Abby here. And from the bottom of all of our hearts here at Life Songs, I just want to say thank you. You know, we are a listener-funded station, so without you and your generosity, we would not be able to celebrate nearly half a century of sharing God's love together. You're sharing hope with our community every single day. You really are, and that is something to celebrate. So from the bottom of all of our hearts here at Life Songs, thank you. We are so grateful for you today and every day.

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Hey, it's Abby here, and we all know it's Friday. We are heading into the weekend, so I gotta know, what are your plans this weekend? Call or text me, 855-816-8581. For me personally, I don't know if I'm doing much because it seems like the weather is just kind of going everywhere. It might rain, it might not. It could hail, it could not. I'm not entirely sure, but I do know that my husband and I need to finish our spring cleaning because it's basically summer and it's time to do, time to finish that spring cleaning. It truly is. But I would also love to hear from you. Tell me what you're doing this weekend. 855-816-8581.

0: 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Hey, it's Abby here, and today's Life Songs Uplifting Word is coming from Psalm chapter 37, verse 5. And it says, "Commit everything you do to the Lord. Trust Him, and He will help you." How incredible is this verse? It's a verse that can really help us in any time of need. Everything we do on this earth should be for the Lord and honor Him with it. And if we truly trust in Him, in the God of the universe, He will help us. And I think the first sentence in this verse, which says, "Commit everything you do to the Lord," I think that first sentence can go different ways. Of course, committing everything we do to the Lord, our actions, our jobs, our passions, everything should be committed to the Lord, but also our issues, our concerns, our problems. We can give those to Him. Committing everything to Him can also mean those worries you can't seem to overcome. So trust in Him, and He will help you, like this verse says. If you felt encouraged and uplifted by this verse like I have, then you can share it with others. And you can do that by heading to our Facebook page or our Instagram. Or you can sign up for the daily uplifting email, where you get the Life Songs Uplifting Word brand new every day in your email inbox. 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

God is good all the time. Hey, it's Abby here, and you are tuned in to Uplifting Life Songs. Hopefully you're having a great day so far. It is Friday, so it can't be going that bad, right? Well, here's something. Do you want to become a part of the Genius Club? Well, good news. I, Abby, the Genius Master, as some of our listeners call me, I am giving you the answer to Monday morning's Life Songs Genius Club question. On Monday, Josh on the Life Songs Morning Show is asking you a question around 8:10 that morning. And you're doing the genius thing right now, which is listening to Life Songs, because I have the answer already, and it's ready for you. So keep listening right here, because I'm going to be giving you that answer in about 6-ish minutes. So stick around to Uplifting Life Songs.

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Hey, it's Abby here, and you know what time it is. Yes, that's right. It's time for the Genius Club answer. I, Abby, the Genius Master, as some of our listeners call me, I'm giving you the answer to Monday morning's Life Songs Genius Club question. And the answer is Spanish. Spanish is the answer. Not Spain. Spanish. That's the answer. So Josh from the Life Songs Morning Show is asking you a question Monday morning around 8:10, and you're doing the genius thing right now, which is listening, because the answer is Spanish. Spanish is the answer. I'm going to give it to you one more time. The answer is Spanish. Spanish is the answer to Monday morning's Life Songs Genius Club question.

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Hey, it's Abby here. And what if the future of healthcare, what if it actually looked a little more like the past? Well, one New Orleans program is bringing nurses back. Back where? Into people's homes. And it's making a life-changing difference for new moms and babies. And we're going to be talking about that in today's good news story. So stick around because it's a good one. Keep listening right here to Uplifting Life Songs.

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1: Kids are impressionable. 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

0: Hey, Lifestyle family, this is Jeremy King. Tell me something good.
1: I'd be happy to tell you something good. Well, remember when doctors used to make house calls? These days, it just feels like you're lucky if you can even get your doctor on the phone. And most appointments happen through a screen now. But one program in New Orleans is bringing back the personal touch in a way that's changing lives for new moms and babies. Louisiana ranks near the bottom nationally for the health of women and children, and anyone who's brought home a newborn knows just how overwhelming those first few weeks can really be. The sleepless nights, the stress, the constant checking just to make sure the baby's still breathing, it can all feel like a lot. That's where Family Connects New Orleans comes in. The program sends registered nurses directly to families' homes during the first 12 weeks after birth. Nurses can visit up to 3 times, checking on both the baby and the mom, and they answer questions and reassure exhausted parents and really help spot health concerns before they even become serious. And one of the biggest benefits is catching signs of postpartum depression and anxiety that often go unnoticed after moms just leave the hospital. The results have been so encouraging that even other states, including North Carolina, are adopting similar programs. Turns out, sometimes the old-fashioned way still works best, and a caring nurse showing up at your front door may be exactly the kind of medicine new families need. And I love how this is all happening right here in our beautiful city of New Orleans. That's today's good news story right here on Uplifting Life Songs.
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4: Hello, everyone. 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Jesus is worth all your praise, and we want to join in on your praise and you join in on ours. We also use Fridays to remind you it's Offering Friday. So if you go to our website, there's a give area there, and you can use the prompts and get to the place where you can sow some seed. I know this, God will take care of you as we take care of each other. Now, I do want to close with this thought just to let you know we do this because we love you. If we didn't have a heart for our community and our region, there are other things we possibly could do, but we're here because of you. All right, so we've been talking about the journey for life, liberty, and how justice goes before us. So truth and justice is so necessary in every generation because truth and justice protect the innocent. But it also holds people accountable where we must do things right according to the standards of the kingdom of God. And when we do that, it preserves the health of a community. In Micah chapter 6, and you can read the whole text on your own, I'll give you the highlights in verses 6 through 8, where it says, "How can I stand up before God and show proper respect to the Most High God?" It's quite simple. Do what is fair and just to your neighbor, and be compassionate and loyal in your love. Don't take yourself too seriously. Take God seriously. Now, there's a lot that was made in that statement. The first question is, how do I show respect to God? How do I honor him? How do I worship him with my life? And it says it's not that difficult. It's just be fair. It's to be just with the people around you, to show compassion. But listen to this word, loyal in love. Like you will not become a covenant breaker. That's where compromise corrupts the covenant. But we're going to be loyal in love before the Lord, unto the Lord, and for those around us. In other words, I don't take myself seriously because it's not about me. I live my life to serve him and others. And so I will take God seriously. Now, I believe that justice is established in how we reflect the character and the goodness of God. But I do believe this, if we as individuals live out the character of Christ before all people, Our families will become places of honor and truth. Our churches become safe, healthy, and unified. Our leaders become just, not emotional or reactive. They're just. Believers become stable, grounded, and trustworthy. And I believe this is a journey worth taking because justice is living in truth. Justice treats people properly, and justice holds up what is good with fairness and integrity. God bless.
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1: You are tuned in to Uplifting Life Songs. Hey, it's Abby here. And maybe you're like me, we all hit those seasons when everything just feels a little flat sometimes. Not broken, not disastrous, just kind of blah. But the good news is that faith does not ignore that feeling. It actually helps us move through it. And we all know Jesus never really promised a trouble-free life, though I know we all wish he did. He didn't. But he did promise something better, which is a full life, a full one. In John 10, verse 10, he says, "The thief comes only to steal and kill and destroy. I have come that they may have life and have it to the full." Jesus says that. And again, John chapter 10, verse 10. That kind of life isn't built on perfect circumstances. It's built on a steady connection with God. A life marked by peace, by purpose, and hope and strength for whatever comes next. So if your spirit feels just a little tired, maybe it's time to refocus and reset. Plug back in. Sometimes the way forward is simple, which is just to slow down or pray honestly. Open God's word. Worship. Listen to life songs. Worship even before the feelings catch up. And let truth remind you who you are and whose you are. That blah feeling that we all may get, it is real, but it doesn't get the final word. God does. He is still present. He is still working. And he still offers fresh grace for today. So if your soul feels just a little dull today, a little dull this weekend as we finish out this busy month of May, this great month of May, but still busy, take a breath and reconnect. 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
1: This is Alice. I just wanted to thank you for reminding us that God is with us. God bless you and God bless Life Songs. Y'all bless me every day.

0: God is good all the time. Hey, it's Abby here, and you are tuned in to Uplifting Life Songs. Hopefully you're having such a great day so far, and I know how we can make it just a little better.
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0: Yeah! Your summer fun tip of the day is to camp and camp safe. It's best to go camping with at least one companion. Before going, of course, check the weather and leave a copy of your itinerary with family or friends. And of course, don't forget the s'mores, because honestly, that's definitely the best part. And that's today's Life Songs Summer Fun Tip of the Day.

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1: This is Jamie. I am listening on my Alexa. I moved right outside of Lafayette. It's been, I just can't give y'all up.

You are tuned in to Uplifting Life Songs. Hey, it's Abby here. And today's Life Songs uplifting word is coming from Psalm chapter 37, verse 5. And it says, "Commit everything you do to the Lord. Trust Him, and He will help you." How incredible is this verse? It's a verse that really can help us in any time of need. Everything we do on this earth should be for the Lord and honor Him with it. And if we truly trust in Him, in the God of the universe, then He will help us. And I think the first sentence in this verse, the one that says, "Commit everything you do to the Lord," that first sentence, I think it can go different ways. Of course, committing everything we do to the Lord, our actions, our jobs, our passions, everything should be committed to the Lord. But also, our issues, our concerns, our problems, we can give those to Him too. Committing everything to Him can also mean that, those worries.

0: 2 p.m. Have a great rest of your Friday, everybody, and have an amazing weekend. 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
2: That is the ultimate destination of our journey too. And we will have to give an account for our lives. Now, that shouldn't be a fearful thing. I don't want that to breed fear in your life. That's for me personally, that's a wonderful thing, because I know that Christ has died for my sins and I've accepted him into my heart. So one day when I stand before God, I know that he's going to receive me based on what Christ has done on my behalf, and I'm forgiven. And so I'm going to have entrance into heaven. It's not a fearful thing. It's a joyful anticipation of being with God forever and ever.
3: 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Hello, and welcome to another great day here on Cornerstone Connection. I'm Philip Keller, so glad to have you with us. Well, Psalm 78 tells us about an actual journey that Jews often took to Jerusalem to attend a feast in the temple, but it's also about the spiritual journey that all of us are taking now. Today, Pastor Gary shares some great insight about this journey we're on as he moves ahead in his teaching series from the Book of Psalms. Before we kick things off, I want to remind you that when you read the Book of Psalms, you're really looking at song lyrics, hymns written to God by the people of God. Some of the most beautiful language in all the Bible comes to us from this collection of music. A great way to go deeper in understanding of this book and this teaching series is to grab a copy of the free study guide we've developed. All you need to do is use your mobile phone and text the word Psalms, that's P-S-A-L-M-S, to the number 84828, and we'll send you a link to download. That's the word Psalms, and that number again is 84828. Now from Cornerstone Chapel in Leesburg, Virginia, here's Pastor Gary Hamrick with today's Cornerstone Connection, Journey Through the Valley.
2: Often in Scripture, the Bible gives a dual meaning to things so that we can understand its application, not just its context, but also its application. And when I read Psalm 84, I see it as a parallel. We are also on a journey. We are, if you will, making pilgrimage. Life is a journey. And there is an ultimate destination. He even says there in verse 7, the ultimate destination even of their pilgrimage. He says, till everyone appears before God in Zion. That's what he says there in verse 7. That's the end of the destination. They have this wonderful journey along the way. They're coming to Jerusalem. They're going up to the temple. This is a wonderful thing. We get to commune with God. And he says, till everyone appears before God in Zion. We're on a journey too. And all of us will end the pilgrimage one day standing before God. Not in Zion, but in heaven. God will once again, there's a whole other story about the millennial kingdom and God coming down, heaven on earth, and God will rule again from Zion. But all of us will face God one day, and all of us will stand before him. That is the ultimate destination of our journey too. And we will have to give an account for our lives. Now, that shouldn't be a fearful thing. I don't want that to breed fear in your life. That's for me personally, it's a wonderful thing, because I know that Christ has died for my sins and I've accepted him into my heart. So one day when I stand before God, I know that he's going to receive me based on what Christ has done on my behalf, and I'm forgiven. And so I'm going to have entrance into heaven. It's not a fearful thing. It's a joyful anticipation of being with God forever and ever, whenever that day comes. All the days ordained for me were written in his book before one of them came to be, the psalmist says. So it is for you too. That's a joyful day for people who know Christ. Jesus even said in John 5:24, I tell you the truth, whoever hears my word and believes him who sent me has eternal life and will not be condemned. He is passed from death to life. That's why Paul adds in Romans 8:1, there's therefore now no condemnation to them who are in Christ Jesus. Because of Christ Jesus, the law of the Spirit has set me free from the law of sin and death. It's a free thing what God has done for us through Christ. And if you know him as your Savior, when you reach that ultimate destination of standing before God, it's going to be a wonderful day of rejoicing, because your offenses and crimes and sins have been paid for on the cross.

0: So God will receive us and welcome us into our eternal reward. Well done, good and faithful servant. Not because of what we've done, because of what Christ has done on our behalf. You too can know Christ as your Savior. Invite him into your life. Pray that he would forgive you of your sins, and so that you don't have to fear one day standing before God. But it is the ultimate destination for all of us. Meantime, we live in this life. We live out our life on earth, and there will be times that we will pass through the Valley of Baca. Now, I don't know if somebody told you that when you became a Christian, you have no more problems and no more, you know, anything wrong. It's all going to be, you know, butterflies and rainbows. Let me tell you something. That's the gospel of the candy man. That is not the gospel of Jesus Christ. All right? When you become a Christian, now I know in whom I have hoped. Now I know who will rescue me and be my strength and be my help. But there will be valleys of Baca along the way. And we need to prepare ourselves for this reality. The road of life is not always paved with ease and comfort. There will be times of weeping. There will be times of mourning. There will be times of grief. And I don't care how much you have or how much you think you have your act together. The Valley of Baca is something all of us at some point will pass through. On this journey toward the destination of being with the Lord. In 1976, Elvis Presley performed his last performance at the Las Vegas Hilton. And then he went up to his hotel room and he scribbled a note on the notepad that was beside his bed on the end table. You know how every hotel has like a little notepad? Elvis Presley scribbled a note. It was actually a prayer to God. And then he tore off the piece of paper, crumpled it up, and threw it in his trash can. One of his handlers recovered the note, and after Elvis died, sold it at a Sotheby's auction. And you know who bought it? Was entertainer Wayne Newton. Wayne Newton bought this crumpled up note that Elvis Presley had written, and from that, in 1992, Wayne Newton wrote a song called The Letter. Now, I'm not going to read you the song, neither will I sing it, but I do want to read to you the note that Elvis Presley wrote on one night when he was in the Valley of Baca. Quote, "I feel so alone sometimes. The night is quiet for me. I'd love to be able to sleep. I am glad that everyone is gone now. I'll probably not rest. I have no need for all this. Help me, Lord." End quote. See, it doesn't matter how famous you are, or good looking you are, or wealthy you are, or how many fans you have. You can still be lonely and miserable. There's a Valley of Baca that all of us will likely pass through, maybe not to this degree. But at some point, we have to face all kinds of trials and difficulties. Look, even in Isaiah 53:3, the prophet said about Jesus, he was a man of sorrows and acquainted with grief. In John 16:33, Jesus said, "In this world you will have trouble." Now he adds, "Take heart, I've overcome the world," so we can be encouraged. But he also gives us a spoonful of reality. In this world you will have trouble. It's part of the journey. It's life and life's experiences. There may be a Valley of Baca that we have to pass through. Now, in the course, though, of this verse here, particularly verse 6, I want you to note with me, the psalmist actually tells us some important things to remember. In verse 6, well, let me read verse 5 again so we get running up to it. He says, "Blessed are those whose strength is in you, who have set their hearts on pilgrimage." First part of verse 6, "as they pass through the Valley of Baca." Okay, for you note takers, just write this first point down. We will not be in the valley forever. We will get through it. Because he says, as they pass through. All right, there is a passing through the Valley of Baca. He doesn't say as they dwell or stop there or live there. He says, as they pass, there's a passing through sometimes. Some hard places, some sorrowful places, some difficult places. but as they pass through. We will not be in the valley forever. We will get through it. He adds also in verse 6, when he says, as they pass through the valley of Baca, he adds, they make it a place of springs. They make it a place of springs. Now, some translations say springs, like mine does. Some translations say wells. All right, the bottom line is spring or wells, it's a place of refreshing. And while some translations say springs and some say wells, all the major translations, King James, New King James, NIV, ESV, ASV, all the major translations say they will make it a place of springs or a place of wells. They will make it. So I want to mention the second point right here from this verse, but I want you to hear me because I mean this with all gentleness. And I want to be careful how I say this. I don't want anybody to ever think that I'm suggesting, and if anybody ever suggests this to you, shame on them, that you should just get over it.
1: 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And when it happens to you, don't move in, move through. 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In John chapter 5, Jesus meets a man who has been lame for 38 years, and he asks him, "Do you want to be made well?" That may sound like an odd question, but as you'll see next, the answer isn't always yes. 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
0: You know, when you're in a bad place, the worst thing is when somebody just, you know, you just need to get over it. Just get over it, okay? It's not what I'm insinuating at all. But when I look at this verse and I see how it says they pass through the Valley of Baca and they make it a place of springs, who's they? It's the ones in the valley. Which means this, number two, we bear some responsibility in making something better of our valley. I say that in all gentleness and with respect, but we bear some responsibility of making something better of our valley. If we are not careful, we can grow accustomed to being in a bad place. It can almost seem normal to us. We can grow comfortable in our grief or our bitterness or our unforgiveness or our fear or our sorrow or whatever is represented by the Baca Valley. It becomes so familiar to us that we don't know anything else because we've stayed there so long. And we do bear some responsibility in making something better of our valley. They made it a place of springs. They made it a place of wells. They turned this valley into a place of refreshing. Now, I believe within chapter 84 here, the psalmist tells us, here's three things that we can do in a very practical way. How can we kind of make our valley more like a spring? There's three things, and I take these three things from Psalm 84 based on the word blessed. There are three times that the psalmist in chapter 84 says, you'll be blessed if you do this, this, and this. It's verse 4, verse 5, and verse 12. You'll see the word blessed is the man or blessed is the woman who does this. Verse 4, 5, and 12. Now, before we look at those verses, I want to mention this. The word blessed, be careful, because in our Western mindset, we've kind of interpreted the word blessed as I have the favor and prosperity of God. All right, that's a little too Western for me. It appeals to our greed, but it's not all that biblical, all right? The word blessed in the Hebrew is a Hebrew word esher, E-S-H-E-R, Escher. And it literally translates, oh, how happy. Oh, how happy. So when you read the word blessed, you could actually insert that literal translation, oh, how happy. Let's look first at verse 4. I've got three subtitles under point number 2 here, okay? So don't lose me. But under point number 2, what is it we can actually be doing in the valley? Here's the first thing. Look at verse 4. Blessed, or oh, how happy, are those who dwell in your house. They are ever praising you. And then notice off into the interior of your Bible, right after that verse, it says the word Selah. It's a Hebrew word that means pause right there and contemplate what you just read. Selah. So I'm going to read it again. Blessed, or oh, how happy, are those who dwell in your house. They are ever praising you. Here's the first thing that we can be doing when we find ourselves in the Baca Valley is worship the Lord. You say, that's kind of counterintuitive. When I'm down in a valley, I don't feel like worshiping. Yeah, I know. Nobody does. But you can worship your way out of the valley. That's a true statement. I'm not saying it's easy, but it's a true statement. You can worship your way out of the valley. In Acts chapter 16, when Paul and Silas were arrested for preaching the gospel, they were thrown in prison. And what does the Bible say that they did? They worshiped the Lord. In the middle of their prison cell, they worshiped the Lord. And when they worshiped the Lord, God set them free. In 2 Chronicles chapter 20, it talks about the Moabites and the Ammonites coming to attack the people of Judah. King Jehoshaphat of Judah, what does he do? He inquires of the Lord, he seeks the Lord, and this is what he decides. We're going to go out and we're going to meet this threat, but in front of the Israeli army, we're going to put worshipers. We're going to lead with worship. It wasn't that he was thinking the worship team is expendable. They're not, all right? But he's like, we're going to put the worship team out in front. Why? Because if we lead with worship, God's going to take care of us. And God gave him the victory. In 2 Samuel 12, when David and Bathsheba lost their little infant baby, David wept, praying for that baby to survive, fasted. But when the baby died, David got up, broke his fast, and first thing he did was he went into the house of the Lord and he worshiped God. Now his attendants questioned him. Why would you do that? Why? You lost your baby. Why are you going into the house of God? Because here's what David knew. David knew that through worship, God will comfort my grief. See, you can worship your way out of the valley. Because God shows up in a wonderful way when we lift our praise to heaven. Worship the Lord. Oh, how happy. Blessed are those who dwell in your house. They are ever praising you. Look at verse 5. Here's the second subpoint in verse 5. Blessed, or oh, how happy, are those whose strength is in you. The second subpoint here is lean on the Lord. You may not have the strength to help yourself. So lean on Him and seek His strength. This is what Paul realized, that he felt very weak. There was a time in 2 Corinthians, he talks about his own personal weakness. He said, I cried out to God. I asked Him to help me. I felt so weak, without strength. And he said in 2 Corinthians 12:9, but He, that is God, said to me, my grace is sufficient for you, for my power is made perfect in weakness. Therefore, Paul says, I will boast all the more gladly about my weaknesses so that Christ's power may rest on me. That is why, for Christ's sake, I delight in weaknesses and insults and hardships and persecutions and difficulties. For when I am weak, then I am strong. Because he says, I know that in my weakness, God shows up. And He helps me to be strong with His strength. That's why the psalmist says here, they move from strength to strength. Doesn't that seem like a weird phrase there? But what he's talking about is they go from one point of God's strength to the next point of God's strength. And God is faithful in that way. The other subpoint here is verse 12. It's the third time that the word blessed is used in verse 12, where the psalmist says, O Lord Almighty, blessed, or oh, how happy is the man who trusts in you. So that's something important too. We have to trust in the Lord. We have to trust Him. We have to wait upon Him. We have to rely on Him and trust Him. Psalm 91:2 says, I will say of the Lord, He is my refuge and my strength, my God in whom I trust. And then finally, so we have 3 points here. Number one, we will not be in the valley forever. We will get through it. Number two, we bear some responsibility in making something better of our valley. And then these three subpoints. And then finally, number three, is God will help us in our valley. Because the last part of verse 6 says this. The autumn rains also cover it with pools. Talking about this valley. Let me read all of verse 6. As they pass through the valley of Baca, they make it a place of springs. And then he adds, the autumn rains also cover it with pools. Who brings the autumn rains? God does. God will help us in our valley. Psalm 46:1 says, God is a refuge and strength and ever-present help in times of trouble. God will also bring the refreshing autumn rains into a very dark and sorrowful place. He doesn't just leave it all up to us, say, why don't you just make springs out of your own valley? There is a part that is our responsibility, but the wonderful news is also that God is at work. He's the one who brings the autumn rains. He covers our valley with pools of refreshing, so that we might then be able to say, as the psalmist closes out this passage in verse 11, for the Lord God is a sun and shield. The Lord bestows favor and honor. No good thing does he withhold from those whose walk is blameless. All this exuberance going up to the temple of the Lord. We are also on a pilgrimage that one day will end in the presence of the Lord. And along the way, there will be the Valley of Baca. But God is faithful, and God will help us as we worship him, as we lean on him, and as we trust him. Amen.
1: Thanks so much for being here with us for today's Cornerstone Connection episode, Journey Through the Valley. Pastor Gary joins me now in the studio. Valleys, Gary, valleys. I think sometimes we can be stuck in them. And you said something interesting in this message, which was that we bear some responsibility in making something better of our valley. And that if we are not careful, we could grow accustomed to being in a bad place. It can almost seem normal to us. I've seen that so many times in life with people that I've met. They can't move forward because they're stuck. What is one simple way that someone who is stuck in a valley can begin to move forward?
2: Yeah, and we talked about how Psalm 84 mentions the Valley of Baca, which means the Valley of Weeping or the Valley of Mourning. And there are a lot of people who get stuck in a bad place. But in Psalm 84, verses 6 and 7, it talks about how though they pass through the Valley of Baca, they make it a place of springs. The autumn rains also cover it with pools. So the idea there is you might be in a valley, but turn your weeping into a place where it's a place of refreshing because you're drawing near to the Lord. All of us from time to time will go through valleys. There's no question about it. Life is hard, and life takes its toll on us. But we can either get stuck there in that place of weeping and mourning, or we can turn it into a valley that is lush and fruitful. Because why? Because we're clinging to the Lord during those times. And he will make those valleys lush and fruitful for us if we would press into him, lean into him. Don't get comfortable being in a bad place. Just keep pressing into him and let the Lord help to bring you out of that bad place.
1: Yeah, I think it can help keeping the perspective of trying to look forward instead of looking back. When you're going through something, trying to think, what is the Lord doing through this and what's on the other side of it?
2: Yeah, great point. I always tell people, look, when you're in a valley, ask the Lord, what are you trying to teach me right now? Because I think the quickest way out of the valley is when I learn the lesson quicker. When I'm in a valley and I realize God's trying to teach me something, the quicker I learn what he's trying to teach me, the quicker I will get out of that bad place. So it is important to seek him and to say, okay, Lord, what are you trying to teach me right here? I don't like where I am, but you're allowing me to go through this for a reason. So teach me, what are you wanting me to learn? The quicker we learn that lesson, the quicker we get out of that valley.
1: Great wisdom. Gary, we appreciate you taking the time to sit down and talk with us today.
2: Hey, thanks, Philip.
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